three lovely vocal tracks there. At the top, after Alex Albrecht, we stayed in Melbourne for the artist known as Prophetic Justice Ministry. Australian musician Sam Parry. The album was recorded in Siberia, New Zealand and Australia over 3 years. He blends pop, cinematic ambient, shoegaze, bit of melancholic psychedelia as well. That one on Night School Records came out just recently. The album is called Key to World Peace. Following that, from his album Nova Bossa, we heard from Pedro Mitsutani and a track called Colchon. It's from Rio de Janeiro. A song about lying still while the world moves on outside. Then we heard that lovely country pop Laurel Canyon sounding tune from Hayley Davis. She's from LA. And if you like Carole King, Joni Mitchell, Townes Van Zandt, that scene, her album Wandering Star, which came out this year, is a very, very nice release. We heard a track from her called I Was Wrong. And now the sax sound of Jasmine Myra from her album Where Light Settles on Gondwana Records, which is a great jazz label, UK-based label. And this record was recorded live in one room with a 15-piece ensemble over 5 days. This is her third album on the label. This track is the title track, Where Light Settles, Zeal with LP, on East Side, Left Side Clouded.

songs and stuff, that there really is a way that

On Left Side Clouded, Jeremiah Kaminski with Pavole, meaning slow in Polish. He's a Polish producer and DJ based in Gdansk. That was from his 2019 debut album. Right now, Teal from last year on the Spiritual World label. From the album Original Watercolour, this is One in the Same, featuring sisters Ashley and Melissa Ball, known as the Ball Sisters. Teaming up with producer N1 Sound as Teal.

0: one of my favourite producers of the last 10 years or so, Space Ghost. It's from Copenhagen. This is a 2026 remaster of his track UFO on Tartlet Records. We heard from Kazlayan before that one with Faint Reverie. And I'm going to finish up today with the very same artist we kicked the show off with, Jexopolis, from the same album, Ambiente. And a great track called Contact with the Whales, and the whales are jumping at the moment. I have seen. I plan to do a whale watching cruise this season, something I've been meaning to do for a long time. All right, I'll say goodbye now. Thank you for listening to the program today. You can catch replays of all the Left Side Clouded programs on eastsidefm.org. Don't forget to download the app for the very best sound when listening to Eastside. I'll be back next Wednesday. Stick around for Arts Wednesday. And be good. See you next time right here on Left Side Clouded.
1: Wonderful world of whales will begin in 5 minutes in the Ferrari Theater.

0: Jolt Arts presents Antipodean Apparatus, Stellark, James Hullock and the Amplified Elephants at the Sydney Opera House on Thursday, the 9th of July. Stellark will encase himself in machinery and become symbiotic with the next stage of human evolution, Cyborg. 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

0: Good morning. You're on East Side Radio, and this is Arts Wednesday. And you're just listening there to Roller Cone with Palais Masquot. And if you want to listen back to anything that we do today, or anything we've done in the last, I don't know, 10 weeks or so, you can go to eastsidefm.org/ArtsWednesday. And there's about the last 12 shows up there. And this particular program will be up there probably about, I don't know, half an hour after we've finished. There's also a playlist of all the tracks we play today. We're coming to you live, as always, from the Bondi Pavilion. And it's a cloudy old day down here, pretty still, no wind. Sort of cold. They reckon it's going to get to 22. And there has not been one day, not one day in winter, where it's been under 20 degrees, which is just extraordinary, really.
1: Extraordinary.
0: Anyway, it's the sea is like the Mediterranean today again. No people swimming across from the south end to the north end today. I don't blame them. I don't think I would. There's a few surfers out. There's no waves at all.
1: A couple of board riders trying to get a ripple in at the shore there.
0: That's it. Look, thank you for joining us. I hope your morning is going really great so far. We're going to be with you until midday today. And we've got a whole lot of
1: busy day today.
0: Pretty full day.
1: Yeah. So first up, I was speaking to Piran Scott, who's the one of the principal dancers at the Sydney Dance Company. They're doing a triple bill called Engine, which sounds fascinating. And that's on at the Drama Theatre at the Opera House from 24th of June to the 12th of July. Then you've got an interesting interview.
0: Yeah, until the 11th of October at the Australian Museum, Sydney. First museum, mind you, in the country. Melbourne would hate that, wouldn't they? is an exhibition called Bloodsuckers, Nature's Vampires. It's a globally acclaimed exhibition, so it's sort of travelling around, that explores the science, evolution and mythology of blood-feeding creatures. And today I'll be chatting to Richard Dilley, the Australian Museum's Director of Museum Experience. But that's not all, because also as part of Pride Month, it's Pride Month, in case you didn't know, is on Wednesday the 24th of June, an event called Bloodsuckers After Dark, Pride Night, will transform the museum into an adults-only evening experience, giving visitors exclusive after-hours access to grab a drink, explore its hit exhibition Bloodsuckers, Nature's Vampires After Hours, and join a fascinating conversation about blood, identity and queer history. Wow. I mean, vampires and the museum sort of at night with all these big room, dark room, sort of gloomy rooms.
1: Sounds like a horror movie, that one.
0: Yeah, anyway, the panel discussion will examine how blood has shaped stories of identity, belonging, fear, stigma and resilience. From centuries-old vampire folklore through to contemporary conversations about visibility and community.
1: Then I'll be talking to Lloyd Van't Hoff, who is a celebrated clarinetist, Australian clarinetist, who's been working overseas all over the place. Anyway, he's teaming up with the Doric String Quartet to do a tour of Australia for Music of Eva Australia. And he's playing a piece by Thomas Ardes in this tour called Alchemar, all about alchemy and, you know, Renaissance turning base metals into gold is the theory behind that piece.
0: Water to wine.
1: I think that was Jesus.
0: No, no, no. Yeah. It's still alchemy, sort of. Different kind of alchemy.
1: Yes. And then, of course, Jackie Cowell will be back in and talking to us about arts and culture for Waverley and all the wonderful things going down here at the Bondi Pavilion, including the Bondi Festival, which is about to kick off in a couple of weeks.
0: Yeah, and where they usually put the Ferris wheel, it's a building site at the moment, so I don't know where they're going to put it. I guess...
1: Well, they're probably laying the foundations.
0: Well, I don't know. It doesn't look like it's going to be ready. So anyway, so keep an eye out for where the Ferris will be. It might be down on the beach. Who knows? Anyway, not to mention the ice skating rink.
1: Oh, that's up the top there near the car park.
0: Good Lord, you imagine.
1: That's where that is these days.
0: Yeah, so we'll get on with the show. We do have a jam-packed program for you today. So this next track, we'll just go to one track before we come to Piran Scott of the Sydney Dance Company. And this is a track with called Vice Versa, collaboration between ATB and Armin Van Buuren.
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0: We're listening to Armin van Buuren and ATB, a track called Vice Versa. And you're on Arts Wednesday with Paul and Anthony today. And I was going to speak in a second to Kieran Scott. I chatted to him the other day. He's a principal dancer at the Sydney Dance Company. And they're doing a triple bill called Engine, which is coming to the Opera House Drama Theatre. Opens on the 24th of June, runs through to the 12th of July. And when I chatted to him, I started by asking, how did you get into dance?
1: So I got into dance very young age. Both my parents were drama teachers, so heavily involved in the arts. They just literally started me at sort of a tiny tots level at around 4 years old.
0: Wow.
1: In Mackay, North Queensland. So, I've got a... from those humble beginnings, I just continued to do it through schooling, and then I auditioned and got a position with Queensland Ballet with that pre-professional program.
0: Mm-hmm.
1: And then from there, I was in the company for a few years, and then I decided to go over to Europe, and I was in Leipzig Ballet in Germany, and then in Basel in Switzerland, and St. Gallen also in Switzerland, and I sort of kept getting more contemporary as my career went on, I think, for longevity, and sort of also exploring more of that theatrical side of dance and how we can cross over between, you know, our physical theatre as well as dance. So this is like a nice moment. I've come back to Australia now, to Sydney Dance as a sort of, you know, as a nice little full stop on the career.
0: Oh, hopefully not just yet. Hopefully it's just just a semicolon.
1: Yeah, exactly.
0: Yeah. So this triple bill is very much contemporary. You've got three works on the program. So we'll just run through them one at a time, if that's okay. So the first one is The Journey Itself Home. And I think you said that this was a world premiere with Raphael Bonicella's choreography.
1: Correct, yeah. So this is our artistic director, Raphael Bonicella.
0: Mm-hmm.
1: And, he's been head of this company for many years now. Mm-hmm. So this is kind of a very personal moment, I think, for him to return back to the iconic Sydney Opera House and produce another world premiere. It's a short work still, 30 minutes, but, with his signature style, you know, of physicality and... precision and athleticism of the dancers. So we've been working on that since the start of this year, pretty much. We're ready to show it very soon.
0: So it's based on 17th century Japanese poetry. The score's by Bryce Dessner. And can we hear the Japanese influence in the music at all?
1: Not necessarily. No, I think he was inspired by the poetry, and haikus in particular.
0: Mm-hmm. So the rhythms.
1: Sort of that. Yes, the rhythmatic, it's the sort of 7-5-7 or 5-7-5 structure.
0: Hmm.
1: And then also within that, Raph has sort of drawn inspiration. We do a lot of task work and collaboration with him and then the choreography. So we were sort of creating our own poetry as well together in the studios. We were having some inspiration about journeys to and from a workplace and trying to write sort of our own haikus, and then from that starting to build a language of choreography around those sort of concepts.
0: Now, with your background, your musical skills must be quite advanced, but does the 5-7 rhythms make it difficult to count and difficult to feel the music?
1: Oh, definitely. I mean, that's part of the rehearsal process that we really, and also coming together as a collective. We have a very powerful sort of unison quality in this company as well, that on stage everyone is trying to be, you know, as clean and together as possible and to produce that sort of that powerful image on stage. So we spend a lot of time, listening to the music, really counting out certain sections so that we can all sort of come together and understand exactly what we're trying to achieve, whether it be sort of against the music or really following, right on top of, you know, the beat.
0: Mm-hmm. So what about the costumes? Have you seen the costumes yet? Do they have a Japanese influence?
1: I think they're sort of heavily influenced on showcasing our physique and our physicality.
0: So they're brief.
1: With Raph's work in particular,
0: yeah.
1: But yeah, there is sort of more of a palette that is sort of, I think, trying to showcase more of this precision and physicality within our choreography.
0: So are you dancing any solo parts, or are there any solo parts in any of these works?
1: Yeah, for sure. Being three different works, the company is heavily showcased across all three.
0: Yep.
1: Within the three works, there are moments, where people are featured as well. So, I've definitely have some moments where I can, take the stage for myself as well. But that definitely very heavily influenced like ensemble worked. So I think it's very powerful to show that the strength and the quality as a collective, and then also moments of individuality within the three works. But I think definitely that strength in the ensemble is a big part of Engine. I think it's across all three works, they'll have very powerful moments, of group and of the collective coming together.
0: So the next work on the program, The Mass Ornament, with the choreographer Fran Diaz, and she explores the contrast between soloists and the group, the ensemble. So how does she go about exploring those dynamics?
1: So it's actually a nice backstory that I worked with Fran in Leipzig Ballet, with also with my wife, that's a dancer. So it's really nice to see him now coming into choreography, moving on from being, a dancer himself. This is a very strong work that was originally performed by a company in Wiesbaden in Germany. So it's a remount, but he's also, he's really adapting it as well to suit our company and our physicality, especially, as you said, in those moments where people come out of the collective and showcase more of an individual quality. But there is very clever how he's with, in terms of viewing the work as an overall, how he's managed to sort of seamlessly pull out those moments within sort of a chaotic landscape, and then also going to a very structured sort of ensemble work. And then from there, duets and solos sort of spark out of those moments. So it's very visually pleasing, I think.
0: Yeah, it sounds fascinating. Sounds very dynamic. So the score is music by Gorecki. Is it the famous symphony that we know, Symphony No. 3? Or is it something
1: Actually, there's something different. I think there's no singing within the work. There's no operatic voices, so it's purely the classical music. But it's still a very powerful track, and evocative as well. There's moments that quite feel also a little bit confronting within the music, I feel. It suits very cleverly with that idea of this. We're becoming so, everyone is, with globalization and industrialization, everything is becoming so same, and like it's very hard to keep trying to find our individuality, or individuality is more prescribed, I guess. Yes.
0: Yeah. Okay. That sounds like a good theme to follow, and especially with such a talented dance ensemble as the Sydney Dance Company.
1: Yeah. Correct. I think it's brilliant, and we have that platform, in arts organizations to still make those comments, and especially in contemporary dance, it's not just about us portraying those the physicality and the beauty of physical form, and also being able to make a comment on the society of today.
0: Absolutely. So the final work on the program is called Lovelock. It was originally performed in 2024 as part of a program called Twofold. Were you in the original performance?
1: Yes. So that was a couple of years ago. And we worked with Melanie Lane. Of course, companies and shift and change very quickly. Also because people go to have new experiences, or people sometimes compare it like being an athlete, people have a very short window of time that you have. So each time, our work that we've done before comes back, obviously there's a new energy and a new experience that we can bring as a collective on stage, but it was really nice to have been in that process, and for it to return and to be able to also nurture the new group coming through on those specific intentions behind the movement. But yeah, we also have had Melanie Lane in the studio again with us working on it. So it's going to be nice to return that to the stage and to a new, we did it in the Roslyn Packer, so nice also to bring it to the Opera House.
0: Correct. So it's based on traditional folk dance. Is that element sort of obvious in the work, or is it far more stylized than that?
1: No, I think it's definitely pretty clear in the language of the movement. And we definitely came from a place of establishing sort of more of a quirky language and I guess playing with sort of imagery and character. She's very interested in sort of this deities and this sort of like these old images of sort of Asian sort of
0: mythology
1: as well, mythology. So there's a lot of like structural moments where we are playing sort of like a hunter or someone that's being hunted, or these like statuesque, you know, there's archetypal images, or then going into more of animalistic or sensual qualities. So yeah, it's kind of like a futuristic folk dance, as she says, that I guess we're in contemporary times, but still trying to draw on these ancient images. And also within the costuming that comes out slowly, it's quite a spectacular sort of image when we all come out
0: in traditional folk costumes.
1: Yeah, and different sort of different garments that sort of showcase a different individuality.
0: I mean, that's one of the most amazing things about contemporary dance. There are so many artistic collaborations involved. You know, you've got the costumes, the lighting, the sets, the choreography. So for this one, the music is an electronic score by Clark, who's a UK DJ, I think he is.
1: Basically. Yeah, so it's actually her partner, and his music is obviously, it was very aligned with her vocabulary, and he was also constantly editing it within the process of creation. So yeah, there is also moments as well that a light and shade is sort of a trajectory of throughout the work that, you know, sparks different moments of either joy or then simmering more depth to the scenery.
0: Okay. So do you think with the three works in the triple bill, there's an overarching theme, or is it the contrast being set up between them that sort of tells the story?
1: Yeah, I think definitely is as you mentioned before, the contrast and the versatility of the artistic visions is just so, is going to be very much on show within the program. And I think that's just the beauty of being a contemporary dancer in today's time, that, you know, we can do things that are very structured with very much form, and then we can completely flip that and do things that are more abstract and more about delving into different worlds. So there's like a full plethora of different journeys, I think, within this evening, but a huge focus, as I said, on that like power of the ensemble and the strength of each individual within this company at sort of operating at that elite level as a dancer.
0: It sounds like a really good program. It's called Engine. It's on at the Drama Theatre at the Sydney Opera House, opening the 24th of June, running through to the 12th of July. So after that season runs for the Sydney Dance Company, what's coming up next for Pierre Scott and the company?
1: So actually it's pretty amazing. Then we get to take that on the road. So we'll be performing it around Australia. So hopefully, they'll get to many different audiences around the country. We're going over to Western Australia as well as the Northern Territory with this program. And then, we'll keep returning to different centres, I think, later in the year or possibly next year. So it's pretty exciting that we can, showcase this.
0: You're playing in regional places?
1: We'll be in regional places. Wow, okay. So that's also very inspiring for me. You know, growing up in a smaller town, I saw companies like Queensland Ballet and Sydney Dance Company, and that inspired me to really see that it's a career option. It's and a passion that you can continue to follow, you know, to into your adult life.
0: It's quite incredible, you know. After contemporary dancers I've spoken to, quite a few successful ones have come from regional backgrounds, you know, growing up on farms and in the back, definitely. What is it about that?
1: Definitely true. I don't know. I think that there isn't this competition that's put on us at such a young age, maybe, and it's a little bit more initially through maybe something that's more relaxed and the atmosphere is less intense possibly than being in more metropolitan areas.
0: Okay.
1: That maybe you don't burn out as quickly.
0: But
1: it's a good comment, I think, that or maybe also there's that hunger and drive, you know, to
0: get out of the town.
1: Or build, you know, a life in an area that maybe is, you know, not as well supported in those areas.
0: Pieran Scott, principal dancer at Sydney Dance Company, thank you so much for joining us on Arts Wednesday today and telling us
1: Pleasure,
0: about this fascinating program coming up. And good luck with it.
1: Yeah, looking forward to it. Thank you very much.

0: That's the Rap Show. You're on East Side Radio Arts Wednesday with me, Anthony and Paul. The Rap Show with the Charlie North Project, E-Project. Now most times art galleries and museums can be called collectively just museums. Say like the Louvre. The Louvre is a museum. The Uffizi Museum in Florence is called a museum. The Chow Chak Wing Museum at the University of Sydney. Three different collections, but it's called a museum. So although we generally know what someone is talking about when they say they're going to a museum, now I'm going to start asking Richard Dilley, who's the Australian Museum's Director of Museum Experience, what the difference is between a museum such as the Australian Museum, which is a museum in the traditional sense of the word, Australia's first museum, I might add, 1827, it opened its doors. So I started asking Richard, what is the difference between a museum and an art gallery, say like the Art Gallery of New South Wales?
1: Yeah, that's a very good question. I think the key between museums as opposed to art galleries is it's very much dependent on the collections that they hold. So I hear that you mentioned the standard museum, and I think it's worth mentioning that there isn't one standard setup of museum. Now, the Australian Museum itself, as you mentioned, was founded almost 200 years ago and really focused its collections less in the art space and more in the natural history space. So, in kind of colonial times and post-colonial times, there was a lot of collection that happened for museum folk and indeed the broader public to really understand more about the environment, about natural history, about culture. And look, I think sometimes museums and galleries can kind of blur, particularly as a lot of how people will interpret a museum is really kind of specific to them. And a lot of people would say that museum collections are an art form in themselves, but less traditionally portrayed in painting or other format. It's really kind of reliant upon the collections that sit as part of that museum itself.
0: And now at the moment there's a fantastic exhibition on at the museum, Bloodsuckers, Nature's Vampires. Now, can you tell us how did the exhibition come about? Because I think is it a travelling exhibition?
1: It certainly is. So Bloodsuckers, Nature's Vampires actually comes to us from the Royal Ontario Museum in Canada. And you're correct, it is a travelling exhibition that celebrates and talks to the 30,000 different species of blood-sucking creatures. Now, as I mentioned, it originated in Canada, but it's been an award-winning exhibition. And when we look at future exhibitions to host at the Australian Museum, we really want to bring in things that will inspire debate and conversation, but also have that really interesting science lens that's on top of them. Now, when we look at Bloodsuckers particularly, one of the beauties of the exhibition itself is that it doesn't just talk to the science of blood feeders, but it also talks to what they inspired in terms of popular culture, mythology, art, to go back to your previous question. So I think it was a bit of a no-brainer for us to bring into the AM. I think the other thing that's worth mentioning is that Bloodsuckers as a topic is one that, you know, can be quite polarizing and certainly start some conversations. But it's a really wonderful exhibition to teach kids about the value of blood-sucking creatures. They can quite often be seen as scary, whereas actually they do serve a very important part within the ecosystem.
0: Quite incredible. 300 species.
1: 30,000.
0: 30,000 species. Good Lord, that's incredible. Now, and what's really special is there's an event within an event. So how did the Pride Night Bloodsuckers After Dark come about? Can you tell us all about that?
1: Of course. Well, look, Bloodsuckers is one of the most fascinating exhibitions that we've ever brought to Sydney. And now we are

0: held on quite a momentous date. The 24th of June is actually the same date as the very first Sydney Gay and Lesbian Mardi Gras, which was held way back in 1978, which, if my math is correct, means that's 48 years on from now. So a perfect time for us to celebrate with the queer community as part of the Bloodsuckers After Dark events.
1: And there's also, as part of that event, there's also going to be a panel discussion, which is people will be able to engage with. So could you tell us a little bit more about the panel discussion?
0: Of course. So we're really pleased to be able to announce that we're holding a panel talk, which is called Bloodlines, Horror, Desire and the Politics of Blood. Now, this isn't random, and we've actually invited a fantastic panelist. His name is Frank Howarth, and he's actually a former director of the Australian Museum. So he served with us up to 2014. And he's particularly special within this story for a couple of reasons. He was our first director to launch the After Hours program, Jurassic Lounge, which you might be familiar with. But he's also a proud 78er who marched in Sydney's first Mardi Gras in 1978. So this panel will be a really interesting exploration of, I guess, the stigma and indeed the resilience of the queer community, particularly as it talks to blood and popular culture, vampirism. And I think it's all set to be an absolutely wonderful evening.
1: Yeah, and speaking of that, so why is blood... why is it such a powerful cultural symbol across history, science, and I guess popular culture as well?
0: Yeah, another great question. You know, in its simplest, blood itself is primal, it's universal, it's life itself. And, you know, across cultures, blood has stood for things like kinship, blood ties, sacrifice, purity, you know, life and death. It's literally the carrier of life. And I think the exhibition shows, as I mentioned, more than those 30,000 species that have evolved to feed on it. So it's such an important part of life itself. Now, talking to history, science, popular culture, or particularly the popular culture lens, blood itself drives a couple of contrasting things, both horror and romance. So from the vampire myth, but then all the way through to science, the operating theatre, blood is a topic that, you know, both repels and fascinates us at the same time. And that double edge, that fear and fascination, is exactly what the exhibition and indeed the Bloodsuckers After Dark program plays on, which is blood as fear, stigma, kinship, and indeed power.
1: Now, the next question, I'm really curious. Can you tell us about the enduring relationship between vampire mythology and queer identity? What are the connections?
0: So the vampire itself, I think it's fair to say, has been long read as what I would call quite a queer-coded figure. You know, the vampire is the outsider, the creature of the night, living outside society's rules, and really embodying a desire mainstream culture feared. So, you know, from 19th century stories like Dracula, which coded forbidden desire, the sort of screen adaptations and books have made that subtext really explicit. I think the vampire itself is seen as quite seductive, precisely because it is other, and otherness is something that really has historically connected with the queer community, and in turn, that's why this community has really claimed the vampire as that icon of difference, glamour, and survival.
1: Yeah, I guess a vampire also doesn't choose what gender they decide to feed on.
0: Precisely that.
1: In a sense, it was the first thing I thought of. But yeah, that's great. And so, how has horror, camp, and popular culture created space for conversations about difference and belonging?
0: look, I'm a huge horror fan myself. I'm also very much part of the LGBTQI community. And I'd say horror has really always been that stage for the outsider. You know, it's the monster is the one that doesn't fit. And I think it's fair to say that audiences who have felt like outsiders really can see themselves there.

0: Now, where does camp come into it? Well, camp turns fear and stigma into spectacle, into humor, into pride. It certainly disarms shame and builds that kind of sense of belonging. So these genres kind of let us talk about difference at a slant, so bodies, desire, fear, in ways that sometimes direct conversation can't. And I think the beauty of Pride Night is that it uses that tradition very deliberately, you know, vampire, glamour, camp horror, as a doorway into some serious conversations about identity and resilience.
1: It's a perfect fit, isn't it? Sort of like the whole vampire thing in a sort of a museum at night, those big rooms that are potentially not sort of occupied by a daytime crowd.
0: It becomes
1: a perfect setting, doesn't it?
0: It certainly does.
1: Yeah. So what do you see is the role that museums play in illuminating stories that have often existed, in this case, sort of at the margins?
0: Look, museums themselves have a really important part, or an important role, let's say, to play in which stories are told, how history is preserved and presented. You know, that's our responsibility. We're not just a collection. We mentioned the AM is Australia's first museum, and one of the beauties is that we can take a global science exhibition, such as Bloodsuckers, and use it to surface local and community stories that have often lived at the margins, including queer history. So with the example of Bloodsuckers, this is a science show about blood, but it becomes a platform for histories of stigma, resilience. You know, that's a museum really illuminating on what's often overlooked.
1: Yeah, so true. I mean, and just a final question, what's the significance of hosting the event during Pride Month and almost 50 years after the first Mardi Gras marched past the Australian Museum?
0: Well, you know, as I mentioned earlier, the night itself falls on the 24th of June, which is the same day as the very first Mardi Gras that was held back in 78. And the first march itself moved through the city streets very near to the museum. So hosting a celebration or a queer celebration here on that day is a really nice full circle moment. Now, holding this event during Pride Month clearly says that this story belongs in the museum, told with both celebration and respect. And we're really excited to share it with our communities.
1: Well, it all sounds beautifully spooky, fun and absolutely incredible. Bloodsuckers After Dark, Pride Night, is on Wednesday, 24 June. And I think you said, Richard, there were also two other nights?
0: That's correct, yes. Yeah. So we have two other Bloodsuckers After Dark events. So the Pride Night and indeed Bite Night are both adult nights for 16-plus audiences. Bite Night is on the 15th of July. And then we also have a family night on Wednesday, the 8th of July, where we'll be hosting a similar talk, talking to the 30,000 Bloodsuckers That Can't Be Wrong, hosted by a member of the Australian Museum Research Institute team. And Bite Night itself is said to be pretty fantastic, with an exploration of ticks, aptly called, and I have to say this correctly, Tick Picks, Australia's most dangerous blood feeders.
1: So Bloodsuckers After Dark Pride Night is on Wednesday 24 of June, but also the main exhibition, Bloodsuckers Nature's Vampires, on at the museum till 11 October. You can go to the museum's website for tickets. Richard Dilley, Australian Museum Director of Museum Experience, thank you so much for joining us on Arts Wednesday.
0: Thank you for having me. Have a great day.

0: Bangs Out. Bangs Out by Agar Agar. Wow, that was a great track to go with that great story about the Australian Museum's exhibition, Bloodsuckers Vampires, Nature's Vampires. Well, thanks for dragging that one up. That's a good beauty. So we'll keep moving. We've still got a lot to get through today on Arts Wednesday. Lloyd Van Hoff is a clarinetist. He's playing with Music Aviva on a tour around Australia. He'll be joining the Doric String Quartet that'll be playing Beethoven's Razumovsky Quartet. And he'll be playing a work by Thomas Adès. And they'll be at the City Recital Hall on the 22nd of June. And then they're going to Newcastle, Perth and Adelaide after that. And he's also the co-founder of a wind quintet called Arcadia Winds. So when I spoke to him the other day, I said, I asked him to tell us about the Arcadia Winds and how it all came together.
1: Well, we came together as students of the Queensland Conservatorium of Music, five young wind players, and we just played chamber music for fun, for the love of the repertoire and for the love of being together. And the whole ensemble was sort of created all around that genuine love, that friendship for one another, and the fun that we had making music together. And it's this ensemble that's really blossomed over the years. We were founded in 2013 officially. And at the time, there was really no prominent wind ensemble functioning in the country. So we saw it as a real kind of gap in the market to play the wind quintet repertoire. But also we saw it as an opportunity to contribute to the repertoire of the wind quintet. The wind quintet medium is one that's perhaps not as established as far as repertoire is concerned as things compared to things like the string quartet or the piano trio. So we found that after a few years of concertizing, we were sort of playing the same repertoire over and over again and kind of recycling that. So we said, hey, this is a problem. What are future wind quintets going to be playing? So we spent a lot of time actually working with composers, Australian composers, and also mentoring young composers as well. And throughout all the years that we've been together, we've, you know, been there, and we've commissioned so much new music for the wind quintet medium, and we've recorded a great bunch of it as well. So Arcadia Winds blossomed under this mission that, you know, we wanted to be trailblazers for wind music in this country, and in particular, the music of Australian composers. So that's all five of us, you know, shared that bond and that love for creating music, and especially working with Australian composers.
0: Fantastic. So you've worked with several string quartets, the Australian String Quartet and the Golden String Quartet, for example. And this time you're playing with the Doric String Quartet. Now, is this the first international quartet that you've collaborated with?
1: Look, no, it's not. I've lived and studied and worked abroad, but I think in Australia, you might be right, it might be. So, it's the first time I've worked with an international quartet
0: in Australia.
1: Here in Australia. Oh, yeah. It's been a really lovely time. You know, quartets, they're like a big family. They have their own sort of relationships and they have their own sort of sense of humor and banter and ways of going about things, problem solving, bickering, fighting,
0: never.
1: All of those things. No, never, never. Yeah, no, the Dorics are very, they're so lovely, and they're so grounded, and they're so down to earth. And yeah, we've had 2 days together rehearsing, but more importantly, you know, we've had two days together getting to know one another, and that's so important. With chamber music, it's such a sensitive kind of medium. You can sort of tell when someone's a little bit tired or hungry or grumpy, and it's been a joy to you know, get to know them over the last few days. They're such lovely people. They're such wonderful and generous chamber musicians as well.
0: So they're in the middle of recording all the Beethoven quartets. And they've taken the Razumovsky Quartet on this tour. I guess you'll be experiencing that firsthand. But you're enjoying their playing. I mean, you're talking about their personality and what they like to work with. But what can you tell me about their quality of playing?
1: Oh my gosh. Yeah, well, look, playing with them, it's like driving in a Rolls Royce or something. It's absolutely luxurious, and it's so fine. There's so much color and detail and different capacity of sound. So even at the extremes, you know, the loudest of the loud and the softest of softs, there's tremendous nuance and character. And they rehearse that way as well. They discuss, you know, what sort of sounds do we want to be listening for here? What's the story, and how can we sort of tell that story through, you know, our pacing, our colors, and ultimately, you know, how we play together. So it's a really it's an electrifying experience for me to sit in and listen and experience that, because it's just so detailed, and it's so real, and it's so you know, in the desire to tell a story, and obviously, you know, get to the bottom of what the composer really meant by his intentions in the score.
0: So the work that you're performing with the quartet is Thomas Adez's Alchimia for string quartet and bass clarinet. So do you get to play the basset clarinet? Do you get to play the basset clarinet very often?
1: No. In fact, it's a very, very new experience for me. For this tour, which I've known about for some time, I actually had a basset clarinet constructed by this wonderful instrument maker in Toronto called Stephen Fox. So it's been a whole process, you know, creating a basset clarinet. And I should say for your listeners, a basset clarinet is very similar to a regular clarinet, but it's just ever so slightly longer. So it has these wonderful, rich, low, deep, grovelly basset notes as well. So it's an extended range of the instrument. And in that sense, it speaks to the real sort of vocal quality of the clarinet. You know, Mozart, you know, like in the clarinet. Yeah, being most similar to the human voice. And I think in particular he was talking about, you know, the clarinet's upper range being close to the voice of a soprano. But with a basset clarinet, it also, you know, goes into this wonderfully rich and sonorous tenor range as well. And so the basset clarinet was, in fact, the instrument of choice for Mozart. His beloved works, the clarinet quintet, the concerto, were written for basset clarinet. So it's been a joy to discover this new instrument and also learn this work, Thomas Adder's Alchimia, on it as well.
0: So the title suggests the idea of turning base metals into gold. Is that idea sort of woven into the music somehow, and how does it manifest?
1: Yeah, I think you're right. So yeah, base metals like lead, this process of alchemia was, you know, comes back. It had its heyday, I guess, in the Elizabethan time in the UK. And so when you think about that, the piece is also, you know, consists of four movements, and each of the movements is constructed from some sort of music or text from this Elizabethan period as well. So it's a real sort of hodgepodge of four different sort of stories that come together wonderfully as a whole. I think you're right. Musically speaking, and without getting into too much technical detail, each of the movements or each of the stories consists of only a small amount of musical material. And the magic, I think, comes, or the alchemy comes through, you know, Adez's brilliance, transforming such small amounts of musical material into things that are quite larger and both really dizzying and disorienting, but also achingly beautiful as well. So I think, there are moments of true musical gold scattered throughout the entire work.
0: So those fragments that you were referring to would be from William Byrd and also Dowell and Lute songs. Is they some of the fragments that is interwoven into the score?
1: Exactly, and you hear them sort of stick out every now and then, and all of the rest of the music that you hear amongst those motifs are sort of permutations and combinations of those ideas.
0: Fantastic. Okay, so the life of a freelance musician such as yourself is either feast or famine. What's coming up next for Lloyd Van Hoff?
1: Well, so after this wonderful tour, I go back home to Adelaide, which is where I live. Thankfully, I have an academic position there at the Elder Conservatorium of Music, so there'll be some planning for the second semester of the year. But beyond that, and in late July, I'll be headed to the Australian Festival of Chamber Music, which for the first time ever will be happening up in Cairns. So I'm very much looking forward to that, escaping wintry Adelaide for some beautiful sun and some terrific music making.
0: Were there Cowdier Winds playing at that festival?
1: No, that will be just me. But you know, after that, Arcadia is on the road. We're in Melbourne, Monash University, and we'll be doing some recording as well later in the year.
0: Sounds like a busy year. So, clarinetist Lloyd Van't Hoff, thank you so much for joining us on Arts Wednesday today and telling us about this Music of Eva tour.
1: Thank you so much for having me.

0: Yes, that's a Lambert reinterpretation, Kruse and Lambert there. Sort of a remix, I think, that one, from Norway. And we've got Jackie Cowell, Arts and Culture, Manager of Arts and Culture at Waverley Council. Hi, Jackie.
1: Hello.
0: How are you going?
1: Good.
0: Welcome once again. And today we're going to sort of give the Bondi Festival a jolly good...
2: Jolly good plug.
0: I do have one good big question about
1: yes.
0: the Bondi Festival. Where the Ferris wheel usually goes is a building site. Where is the Ferris wheel going to go?
1: Oh, this is a very, very good question.
0: Yeah, right. Where?
1: So I am not in charge of that decision because while I'm the manager of arts and culture, you know, one of my friend actually jokes and goes, I'm the arts and culture manager of the universe.
0: Right.
1: Like we were at the pub one night and we're going, right,
0: Waverley,
1: Sydney, Australia, yeah. the world, yes. the universe. We just thought, look,
2: why not?
0: Why?
1: I'm so good
0: not.
1: At this job. Let's just so he says that every time I meet him.
0: Yeah.
1: How's the arts and culture world of the universe? Oh, it's yes. not very good. But on the beach, on the sand.
0: Maybe.
1: That'd be pretty cool, wouldn't it? Could be the other side.
0: Oh, okay. Yeah,
1: but
0: right.
1: it would have to be the smaller Ferris wheel because there's two sizes of Ferris wheel.
2: Okay.
1: There's a really large one and a slightly smaller one. But the big one won't because of, you know, apartments and shops and then infrastructure over there. So, look, I'll have to get Chris to update that on the Thursday program.
0: With Tony.
2: Yeah.
1: With Tony, because the decision isn't made yet by the powers that be.
0: Right. Okay. Oh, well.
1: I can talk about the program.
2: Absolutely. Tell us all about the program.
0: Let's go.
1: I'm going to give the Bondi Festival program a real...
2: Jolly good go
1: today because I'm not back until August. So Bondi Festival started as Bondi Feast and it's been going now for about 8 or 9 years. And the idea was to activate Bondi in the winter when everyone feels a little bit, just stay home with my heater and my hot chocolate.
2: The beach in winter.
1: And I don't want to go swimming the diehard surfers and swimmers are still
0: swimming. They'll still be out there.
1: But we have a fantastic... Well, really, three weeks festival for you with lots of performing arts and other fantastic things. So I want to talk to you about, well, first of all, let's just start at opening night. So opening night is the opening night of Waverley Art Prize and Bondi Festival. It's Friday, 3rd of July from 6 till 8 p.m. You can attend the opening night as a local, as someone who would like to see the Waverley Art Prize opening, which is 40 wonderful artworks from about 700 submissions we got this year, which is incredible. They will be exhibited and then we'll be announcing the winner and a few of the other smaller prizes.
0: Where is it?
1: In the gallery.
0: In the gallery
1: and
0: here.
1: At the same time, we open Bondi Festival. Mm-hmm. There's free wine, there's hot chips. We always do hot chips. It's a real, like, kind of opening night thing.
0: Everyone loves a hot chip.
1: The businesses do, the hot fish and chip does very well from us that night.
0: Terrible addiction.
1: Terrible addiction. And so come along to that. That opens it all up. For the first time ever, we have a public art activation in the courtyard. So when you come through the gates for Bondi Festival this year, and actually it's opening 2 weeks before, in June, you're going to see this huge accordion. And that actual like musical accordion that you can step on and it makes noise. You can so it's got you interact with it. It's got sound, it's got like touch,
0: like Twister, so you
1: it's
0: stand
1: like Twister.
0: On
1: that's
0: bits.
1: Right. It's a bit like a Twister but it makes a noise.
0: Yeah.
2: I saw an image of that on your social medias the other day and it looks amazing.
1: Oh, it's a big operation.
2: Yes,
1: so you'll
2: huge.
1: See the construction happening, so you can access that anytime when you come down. Now on the opening night as well, we have Bondi Festival Comedy Gala. That's on the Friday 3rd and Saturday 4th of July from 7:30 till 9. This is such a fantastic event. We have an MC each night and they do their own comedy. And then they introduce about 6 comedians. So you get a variety of comedians. So if you love comedy, come both nights because you get different comedians each night.
0: Mm.
1: Last year, I just... Like, not only did I laugh, but the diversity of the comedians, because, as you know, comedians talk about, you know, their culture, where they come from, their gender, their, you know, it really is so diverse. Mm. And there's something for everyone within that. So you could come to opening night, and then on the Friday 3rd, you could go up and see the comedy gala. Our prices are always really reasonable. It's only $22 to $30 for a full night of comedy, because we want...
0: Yeah.
1: Waverley Council wants our arts and culture program to be available and accessible for anybody, regardless of your, you know, your socioeconomic.
2: Oh, and that's a background. Yeah. That's a price of two schooners. It's just
1: it's nothing. It's two nothing. Coffees around here. Yeah, I think, exactly. In Bondi. Then we also have 50 Years of Deadly on Saturday, 4th of July, from 12 till 3. Now, this is a free music concert celebrating 50 years of celebrating NAIDOC Week and Aboriginal and Torres Strait Islander histories and cultures. So this has bow and arrow, lemon eyes, stiff gins. These are all very hip and happening Indigenous bands and singers.
0: Yeah. Oh, wow.
1: And it's going to be so fab from 12 till 3 in the Bondi Pavilion Garu Courtyard. And it's 3 hours of music. And then you can get something to eat, get a coffee, roam around, look at the accordion as well.
2: Yes.
1: So that's music. We have Amalgamation. Now, this is a really special performance event, Thursday 9th to Saturday 11th of July, starting at 7:30. It's sketch comedy. It's funny. It's a bit sexy. It's a bit naughty, actually. It's 18 plus. The two comedians do all these skits. That's lunatic, comedic brilliance. It's a brother and sister, although they're not really brother and sister, but that's how they pitch themselves. And they're kind of dating and they're like their lives. Yeah. This has been everywhere. It's been to
2: Edinburgh.
1: They actually met at the University of Ballarat. There you go.
2: Oh, yeah.
1: And they have been everywhere doing their comedy, and we're just so thrilled to have them. After that, we also have Bingo Burlesque and Bondi Vibes.
2: Oh, wow.
1: So this is the first time we've done this. It's Saturday, 11th of July only. Mm-hmm. It's in the what's it called? The Seagull Room, which is the old beautiful ballroom. And we make it into this cabaret space. So you get bingo, you get burlesque. We're going to have special cocktails like this pop-up bar.
2: Mm.
1: And there will be drag king Sexy Galexy, a pioneer of the drag world for the last 30 years, doing a DJ set throughout the acts. Yvette Santos delivers a performance, a burlesque performance. Grab a cocktail, and then there's bingo. So
0: What's a drag king?
1: A woman dressed as a drag queen. Yeah, there's a lot of drag kings now making, you know, doing fabulous, huge. You can make a living.
0: Incredible
1: as a drag
0: comedies.
1: Yeah.
0: Performances.
1: So it's just kind of, you know, inverting that. Pigeonfall is really interesting. Thursday 9th to Sunday 12th of July, there's lots of times for Pigeonfall. That's going to be in the High Tide Room, and it's an interactive kind of computer-based experience about AI. Can we tell the human from the AI response? So you put your headphones on, you do this theatrical game, and then you've got to decide if it's a human or an AI response. Can you trust a stranger's voice is actually their own?
0: Yeah.
1: So that's going to be fantastic. It's only $15 to $20, depending on student or, you know, because young people are going to love that as well.
0: Mm.
1: So that's called Pigeonfall. We have a really fantastic show coming from New Zealand, which is Back of the Bus.
2: Yeah.
1: We've hired a bus.
2: Oh, I want to do this one. Yeah,
1: I know. This is going to be so fantastic. It's already selling really well, but we've got lots of sessions.
2: Mm.
1: Thursday the 9th till Sunday the 12th of July. Price is $22 to $30. You take a ride through the streets of Bondi while an unexpected journey unfolds. It's a magical mystery tour. Dancers propel themselves along the aisles and hang from the roof. It's like dance in the bus. You go to a park. I can tell you as you go to a park, you go to a house, you go to a bar like a hotel. So and then you finish at the kind of bar or hotel, and then you can stay there or you can get back on the bus. We'll drop you back at the pub, and then you get on with the rest of your night.
2: You forget about us and put the blame on me.
1: That's right. We'll take no responsibility. That is going to be so fun. They're called Java Cutting Edge Live Dance Theatre with original music. That's just going to be unbelievable. The wonderful Paw Parade, Saturday 11th of July, 11 till 2, our favourite doggy Paw Parade. Or bring your dog down. You can register them before the day or just come and register on the day. There's like competition for small dogs, medium dogs, big dogs, glamorous dogs, dogs with tricks, dogs without tricks.
2: dogs with the loudest bark.
1: Dogs that don't bark. And this is going to be emceed by Pat Doherty, who runs a Bondi Comedy Club, and so it's also going to have humour.
0: Yeah.
1: We find with Bondi Festival, everyone just wants comedy, and I think with what's happening in the world at the moment, we need to just have a laugh and enjoy ourselves.
0: Yeah.
1: Bring your, you know, bring your family, bring your friends, bring your neighbours, bring your dog. So the only thing I then haven't talked about is Gladys Drawing Club. This has been a staple of Bondi Festival for quite a few years. Mm. It's life drawing in the gallery. So you're inspired by the 40 Waverley Art Prize artworks.
0: Oh, wow.
1: There will be a live model. And then it's usually one of the artists from the art prize that is, you know,
0: Will the model be nude?
1: Yes.
0: Oh, they will be.
1: Yes, yeah, so that's live drawing.
0: Wow.
1: They will be nude.
0: Yeah.
1: But we block it all out. So the only people that it's all done very professionally. The only people who see the nude model are the artists.
0: Yeah.
1: And the artist who talks them through it is also a teacher and will talk about sketching the human form.
0: Mm. Yeah.
1: So it's all very tasteful. There's wine and cheese. Yeah. Gladys Drawing Club happens elsewhere.
0: Yeah.
1: But we always grab it for Bondi Festival. There's plenty of dates. 4th July, 9th July, 11th of July, 17th and 18th July. Yeah, it's only $20 to $28 and that sells out every time.
2: Mm. The Bondi Festival website is
1: Bondi Festival website. Go, I just gave you a lot of information because I'm not back till August. So I had to squeeze it all in, but did very well. BondiFestival.com.au. I feel like one of those car salesmen who just
2: Gold Star, Jackie.
1: Gold Star, that's right. So it's only got 30,000 kilometres. BondiFestival.com.au, and then go to view program. You will see it all there. It's a beautiful website, and you can just book in. It will tell you if it's free, and you just turn up, or you need to register, or if that is a ticketed event. And there's also going to be markets and music in the park every Saturday and Sunday over in the park by the beach, where you can just wander any of those 3 weekends, sit on the grass and have something from the market.
0: Sounds great.
1: So really activates the whole space, as well as the Ferris wheel and ice rink.
0: Yes,
2: you can never forget that.
1: There's also festival finds. Last little plug for a few businesses that do little special offers. So look for that on the website that might do a special meal deal or special coffee deal when you're coming down. So that's called Festival Finds.
0: Great. We could probably give it another 15 minutes, but anyway, we've got to be out of here.
1: Oh, you want me to keep talking?
0: We've got Peter coming up from Paddington, actually, today with One Size Fits All. We're sort of coming to... Jackie, thank you so much for coming in, telling us all that about the Bondi Festival.
1: Pleasure.
0: And we can't wait to see you in a few weeks. Yeah. Thanks, Jackie.
1: In August.
0: Yeah, terrific.
1: Yeah.
0: Okay. Thanks, Jackie.
1: Thank you very much.

0: Okay, thanks for joining us today. It's been a big day, and we hope you stick around, and Peter's coming to you very soon with One Size Fits All. And we shall be back next week at the same time. Can't wait.
1: We'll be speaking to Rhys Leppard from the Bobby Goldsmith Foundation. They're doing the big bake-off for Pride, Pride Month, on the 28th of June. Also speaking to Sasha from the back of the bus that Jackie was talking about a second ago. And also George Palmer, who is the composer of an opera called The Drover's Wife. So that's all next week. And in the meantime, we're going to take you up to One Size Fits All with a track called Follow Me by a French group called Petit Biscuit. So it's been great talking to Jackie today. And all our guests, we had Pierre and Scott from the Sydney Dance Company. And Richard Dilley from the Australian Museum. And also Lloyd Van Hoffer, clarinetist from the Music of Eva. So that's been a very jam-packed show today. And we'll catch you guys all next week. Same time, same bat channel. Gina Sam, bye. I didn't really say that, did I? Yes, you did.

0: And that's the music of Frank Zappa from the music of Frank Zappa. And that's the music of Frank Zappa. And that's the music of Frank Zappa. And that's the music of Frank.
1: The show One Size Fits All here on Eastside Radio. The show One Size Fits All here. I'll be with you for the next 90 minutes. And I have a couple of special guests with me in the studio who I'll be able to talk to once the microphone's working. So we're going to kick off with some music from these chaps. Some music from a wonderful album called Distant Birds. And this track is a wonderful album called
0: Now.

0: So that was the first 5 minutes or so of a track called Drill from an album called Distant Birds, created by Chris Abrahams, keyboard player, and Dave Symes, bass player. And I have these two gentlemen in the studio with me, and I'm hoping their microphones are working. Welcome, Chris.
1: Hello.
0: Okay, and say that again.
1: Hello, Peter.
0: I'm hoping that that is working. And Dave, welcome.
2: G'day. Nice to see you all.
0: So, my first question is pretty obvious. How did this project come about? Chris?
1: Well, I'd sort of crossed paths with Dave on a number of occasions prior to us embarking on the project. I think ostensibly through our connection with Jackie Ozarski, really, because in the sort of late 80s, early 90s, I played with Jackie a lot. In a group called the Godmothers and the Grandmasters, and then the Grey Suits was another.
0: The Grey Suits.
1: Yeah. We did a lot of, and it was an amazing experience, a learning experience playing music with someone like Jack, who was such a mentor to so many people. And I guess Dave, you know, I don't want to verbal him here, but he probably represents the next generation after me. I kind of went on a sort of on a world tour in 93, and I never really got back on the horse in terms of being a regular member of Jackie's bands after that, and the scene in Sydney changed, and I think, you know, kind of a new, you know, group of people like Jack started playing with, and Dave was one of them. So we shared, you know, that kind of lineage, you know, which I'm very proud of having been involved in.
2: Yeah, so am I, yeah, totally. Yeah, that's right. And then, I, as Chris mentioned, it was more for me like late, about 98, I think, I started playing with Jack. But Chris would come along to some of those gigs, and so I got to meet Chris. And I was very aware of the Necks, so we'd also go and see Chris play. And that ensemble, I had a band at that time called Prop, which was another kind of instrumental, long form, sometimes sort of pieces as well. So we used to go and sort of see the Necks and get inspired from that. But yeah, that's exactly how we sort of met. And then we ended up making some music together with a beautiful songwriter called Lucy Thorne. Was when I think we first sort of recorded together, Chris, maybe, which was great. And we made a record, beautiful record with Lucy. And we just all stayed in touch, and we did a few other projects after that. And then, yeah, the Distant Birds sort of came from just talking about music and sharing this sort of, I don't know, common interest in wanting to do something together.
1: Yeah, I mean, I personally really missed that side of me, my playing, which was, you know, playing Hammond organ in a kind of more of a funk groove setting. I mean, there wasn't really another thing that replaced what I did with Jackie, you know. And so I thought, you know, when there was Dave who also played, you know, with Jackie in the... So I think we had a kind of shared, we'd like to play this sort of music. And make music in those lines. Sorry to repeat myself there.
0: Yeah. So it seems to me that what you've ended up with on Distant Birds is a kind of cross between what the Necks do, which is start on something which is kind of minimalist and repetitive and take that somewhere, but from the sort of funk side of things, you're actually laying down, you and Evan are laying down a extremely funky groove which doesn't change, whereas in the Necks it does, it develops. With this project, there's four tracks on the album, and I mean they're all different, but they also all do the same thing, and that you sit on the groove and there's stuff going on over the top, and there's the wonderful horn lines and stuff like that. So it seems to me it's a kind of cross between the two.
2: Yeah, totally. And that's sort of like when Chris and I first got together actually in the room with our instruments and said, well, you know, Was it just the two of us? It all just started with the two of us, and we wrote like a whole folder of sort of little pieces, maybe, you know, 30 little sketches or something.
0: Mm.
2: But it was straight away that we, without talking too much about it, just the way that we improvised together, we sort of stumbled upon that kind of, I don't want to call it a formula, but like where I sort of would come up with a sort of a theme on the bass that then Chris would react to and build melodies over.
0: Mm.
2: And we just sort of landed onto that kind of, each piece is around 15 to 20 minutes. But the repetition, the hypnotic, the mesmeric nature of it became sort of like addictive to us, you know, as the foundation, and then with Chris sort of weaving on top. And as we then took it to expand it to an ensemble with drums and we do have some horns and lots of different layers of keyboard sounds, which we loved sort of creating in Chris's studio. The repetition of the rhythm section kind of, you just get, it still builds because it's all played live, it's not looped or anything, but you build this sort of intense sort of tension and release. And then every now and then, you know, might be at 3 minutes, this other keyboard part comes in. So it's amazing as you're listening, you know, your ear just gets taken on a new journey and layer upon layer. And
0: That's exactly the way I experienced. You're listening to One Size Fits All on East Side Radio. My name's Peter Dasent, and the other voices you're hearing are bass player Dave Symes and keyboard player Chris Abrahams, and they're here to talk about their wonderful album Distant Birds and how it was created and put together. So it was played live. You played the...
2: Yeah. So we teamed up with Evan Minnell on the drums and Chris. And Chris, Evan and I did some playing in Chris's studio first and sort of got Evan on board with our vision, I guess, of how we wanted to interpret the pieces. And then the first recordings happened just as a trio. So we laid down all the songs like that.
0: Yeah.
2: And then after that, we took elements of Chris's improvisations and composed after the fact.
0: Like that's when you created the horn line.
2: Yeah, so it's all doubled with the keyboard, but we actually then sort of orchestrated that through to the horns.

0: Yep, you did.
1: And
0: we had a real Rhodes.
1: Yeah.
0: On one thing, and then maybe you had an organ.
1: Yeah. And tracking stuff just with a Nord, on, you know, some, but we, yeah, and then we took it back, and you know, I've kind of collected a number of, you know, bits and pieces over the years, and
2: as one does.
1: Yeah, and you know, went to town.
0: It was a real fun part of the process, because once we had the. Once we had the horn vision and we had sculpted the compositions in terms of where those melodies were in and out, then we just really would go through a bunch of sound design ideas with at your studio, didn't we? Trying different keyboard sounds, finding little Hockett parts, which ones do we think are, and yeah, and then we'd sort of record it like that.
1: Yeah, and then, I mean, the horns were done separately.
2: Yeah.
1: At a different time and place. Mm. And then we went back and did more stuff. So, and then... You know, finally we took it to Electric Avenue.
0: To Bob Scott's studio?
1: Yeah, to Bob Scott.
0: Mm-hmm. And mixed with Bob, yeah.
1: He, did an amazing job.
2: The sound is fantastic.
1: Yeah.
0: Oh, great.
2: It's a great sounding record.
1: So there've been many processes.
2: Mm.
1: Took a long time.
2: Yeah.
1: But, you know, we did weren't
2: And rushed, there's a point where you have to decide... That's it.
1: Yeah.
2: Was that something that where you went, oh, I'm not sure about this, or that's definitely it? Or,
1: yeah, I think Bob's final, you know, you know, the session we did there, and we knew that was the end, I think. I mean,
2: yeah.
1: Which is kind of an old school way, like once you actually have to go to a paid studio, you tend to kind of what you get at the end of the day is what you've got. Like,
2: yeah.
1: That's still, you know, prevails to a certain extent, whereas when you work at home it can go on and on. You know, and a lot of the keyboard stuff was done in my little studio, you know, so we could have sort of gone on forever.
2: You could still be doing it now.
0: Yeah.
1: You know, Bob's input would be the final word.
0: Yeah, and we sort of would get together every now and like we didn't both being busy doing other things, we'd sort of just find every few months we would find a day to get together, and it was very productive. But we did, yeah, we spread out over a number of years, just this sort of thing.
2: All right. Well, look, having heard some fascinating information about how you did it, let's listen to a track, and the one you've chosen is called Spirit Level. So. Before, and I'm going to play the complete track, which is something like 16 minutes long.
0: Okay.
2: Before I play it, do you want to say something about this particular track?
1: I think, well, like with a lot of the tracks, it ended up in a different place to when it started.
2: Yeah.
1: It's clearly got a kind of a reggae influence to it that maybe wasn't so pronounced when we did the trio version in, but the way the production kind of went, we just went more towards a kind of psychedelic, mesmeric sort of instrumental sort of, I guess.
0: Yeah, and like...
1: reggae kind of.
0: Yeah, because all these songs, you can hear influences from clear genres, it's also not specifically, you know, maybe the bass and drums are in that one world, but then we sort of experiment a bit. So yeah, it's a real melting pot, but yeah, definitely... It's got a bit more in that dub reggae.
2: Okay, so this is called Spirit Level. It's from the album Distant Birds, which is the creative minds behind this are my guests in the studio today, Chris Abrahams, the keyboard player, Dave Symes, bass player, and they're joined by Evan Minnell on drums, and remind me who the horn players are again.
0: You've got Matthew Otnyong on saxes and Ellen Kirkwood on trumpet.
2: Cool. Okay, so here we go. Sit back and enjoy 16 minutes of this wonderful music.

0: And that's the music of a band called Distant Birds. And I have two members of that band in the studio with me, Chris Abrahams and Dave Symes. And that track was called Spirit Level. And the album has four tracks like that in the sense that they're about that length. And it's just a wonderful groove with a whole lot of stuff happening over the top. So we talked earlier about how this record was created. I'm going to completely switch tack now, and I'm going to ask each of you a question that I always ask guests when they're on this show with me, which is called One Size Fits All on East Side Radio. What was the music that was in your house when you were growing up, Dave?
1: You know, the biggest thing for me was when I was sort of in early high school, I was fortunate enough to go to a music school. And one of my classmates, a girl called Chloe Miller, who came from a really well-known Sydney musical family. Her father, Richard Miller, was the head timpani player in the Sydney Symph at the time. Her mother was a flute player and was one of the head teachers there at the Con, and she had brothers and sisters above all, everyone played, and they used to do these amazing parties at their house, and they'd get people like Dave McRae and Joy Yates would play at the parties, and people like Jackie Ozarski, who we mentioned before. I remember going around, and why I bring this up is that this is when I think music really changed for me. And Chloe gave me, I remember for Christmas my parents had given me one of those plastic tape, blank tape boxes with 10 cassettes in it.
0: Oh, wow.
1: Right. Yeah. And I gave it to Chloe because the music that I would always hear at their place was just like, I need to know more about that. Mm. I mean, I grew up with the two records I remember at Mum and Dad's collection. There was a great Stevie Wonder record and a great Beatles record that I just put on repeat. But I was, getting into these other things. Anyway, Chloe dubbed 20 albums for me. Mm. And that's all I listened to those pretty much for 10 years. And there was stuff from Sly Stone to James Brown to Bill Evans, Miles Davis, Michael Jackson. It was a real, jazz and sort of pop, soul pop and funk kind of 20 albums. And anyway.
0: And so that was listening. And what about playing?
1: I started playing guitar originally when I was about 8 years of age, and really took to it out of nowhere. Like I grew up in the suburbs, and I was at a party at one of the neighbors. I was the only kid, and I think I was looking a bit bored, and the owner of the house went and grabbed a guitar that her son used to play out of the cupboard, and I sort of just sat there next to the speaker, sort of just noodling, and she let me take it home, and I just sort of was like really kind of interested in it. Mm. Never ever thought about it before, and then a few years later I ended up studying some classical guitar and got in and ended up auditioning and got into the Conservatorium High School on classical guitar, and that was
0: really
1: the start of
0: okay.
1: my kind of journey. And then like most bass players, you sort of end up, there was no double bass player in the school orchestra, and they put out a scholarship that you could put your hand up for, and I ended up getting chosen to learn to play the double bass, and then started playing in the orchestra. And then Judy Bailey, the wonderful Judy Bailey, was ended up mentoring us, and we had the first jazz ensemble at the high school, led by, because everything was only ever classical until that point.
0: Yeah.
1: And she was such a great educator with us young kids, and she fought for us to be able to do jazz at high school and chamber music.
0: Right.
1: And then from there I really got into jazz and started studying with Craig Scott, did the jazz course, but during that started playing electric and met Jackie, and then started playing soul and funk and then from there it was pop music and indie rock and folk, and now it's sort of everything,
0: I love hearing people's stories like that. They're amazing. Chris, what was the music in playing in your house when you were a kid?
2: Yeah, well, I mean, before I had any kind of you know, power in terms of like, I want to play this. I mean, the sort of music that as a an early childhood that I was exposed to, so to speak. My father had spent a number of years in America, like in the early 50s, late 40s, early 50s. And he developed a real love of swing music, and particularly like people like Benny Goodman, he loved. So I guess, you know, a piano player like Teddy Wilson, I've probably been listening to since I was, you know, like as long as I can remember. And there were some of the records he had a record by Jimmy Yancey, and there was a track called 5 o'clock Blues that he played over, and so that was a really huge piano thing for me, even though at that point I had no, you know, the idea of being a musician wasn't anywhere near, you know, me. I mean, it was just some music that Dad played, and he was clearly really passionate about it, and would, you know, talk about, you know, Pete Johnson or Fats Waller he loved, I mean, on the more commercial side, he loved Bob Crosby, and like he played those records. Another really popular piece was Honky Tonk Train Blues, Mead Lux Lewis. You know, these would be played over and over again at parties, and
0: 78s?
2: He had a few 78s, but I mean, one of the things I inherited from my father was a complete lack of respect for records in terms of I still have a few of his 78s, but they've, you know, got big chunks missing. I've kind of, you know, learned to kind of treat things with a bit more respect, but it was very much he'd play music at, you know, parties that my parents threw, and, you know, he'd not only throw the party but throw the records, crack and, you know, never put them back in the cover, and they, you know. But, like, for instance, I have a signed copy of Benny Goodman Carnegie Hall concert, like a triple album set, presumably a first release, bought
0: at the concert
2: that, is, you know, big chunks missing from that, which kind of renders it, not that I would sell it, but, I mean, it's unplayable anyway. I just still have it as sentimental. And then, interestingly, like, at around the same time, he developed quite an interest in contemporary pop music, but more from I guess maybe from listening to it in the car, and very commercial. Like, for instance, Ray Stevens, he really The Great Escape, Guitar Zan. Yeah.
0: I remember that.
2: These were big, bits of music that kind of came in. Then, interestingly, I think the song Hey Jude really reached out to him, and I've never seen anyone kind of be captivated by a piece of art or music as that, you know, and you know, a few weeks later the White album came out, and I'd say that was up. I mean, I'd been given a copy of Sgt. Pepper's for a birthday, you know, maybe a year or so earlier. Actually he had an early Beatles EP, the All My Loving, is it Please Please Me, Ask Me Why EP, and I remember listening to that because I think he loved calypso music, and there was such a heavy calypso influence, I think, in, you know, particularly British pop music, and those, like, Ask Me Why, or, you know, it's clearly that Belafonte kind of influence was very big, and and then the White album, and that was possibly like the really a big moment for me. I mean, that's, I would have been 8 or 9 years old, and I just remember my sister and I, we knew all the songs off that record within about 2 weeks of getting it. I mean, obviously a young mind is this elasticity that can take in lyrics and just memorize them at will.
0: And where did the piano come into it? Did you have a piano in the house?
2: Yeah. My parents had friends who were going overseas, and I would have been about 5 or 6, and they had a piano, an upright piano that they wanted to store, and my parents said, oh yeah, like we'll take it. My mother had played piano as a kid.
0: Mm.
2: Neither of my parents were musicians. Mm. And my mother kind of more liked kind of classical music as a listener. And my father's passion for music was possibly, I mean, I noticed that. I didn't say my mother was passionate about music, whereas my father was clearly, he saw a release from, you know, it took him somewhere else, took him out of his life. Like, and so it ended up in my bedroom, which, looking back on it, I feel, you know, I have mixed feelings about, because my sister, who I think was a much better, or showed a much better skill at the piano, kind of gave it up because it was in, the piano was in my bed, it wasn't in a public space. I don't know why. Anyway, it is what it is. I mean, we've discussed this, and so I wouldn't say I was a child prodigy by any stretch of the imagination. I think I had lessons on the piano, you know, the AMEB, yellow book grades, probably. I think I got to about third grade. And yeah, we parted there, and it was the first instance of my pedagogic lack of focus. You know, and then, you know, I kind of proceeded normally, I think, as a teenager in the 70s. Like, I loved, I kept, you know, the Beatles, obviously, but, you know, Rolling Stones, Pink Floyd, Led Zeppelin, Frank Zappa.
0: And were you playing, like, you got to grade 3, did you keep having lessons?
2: No.
0: No, so you...
2: No, the teacher and I, you know, kind of parted
0: company. But did you keep playing the piano?
2: Yes. Yeah, I, in my own fashion.
0: In your own inimitable way.
2: Yeah, in my bedroom there. I mean, it was... And, yeah. And at one point I took up bass guitar very briefly.
1: Wow, I didn't know that.
2: To play in a band at high school. I lent the guitar to a friend and never saw it again in the early 80s. But
1: I didn't know that. That's cool.
2: Yeah, that's very few people witnessed that. But yeah, I just kept playing piano, and I think when I was about 15, I saw a record at the high school I went to, which was Cooking with the Miles Davis Quintet, and I borrowed it and took it home and played it. And I think it was, I distinctly remember listening to Red Garland solo on My Funny Valentine, and something really hit me, and I went, I'd never heard anything as elegant as that, as transportative as, I just got, from that moment on, got really into wanting to be, to play modern jazz, and, you know, everything. That was a big moment in my, you know, life trajectory.
0: They're great, those moments, you know.
2: Yeah.
0: It really fascinating me hearing you talk about your dad, because, you know, my dad had a collection of jazz 78s, a whole lot of them in a big wooden chest in my parents' bedroom. And he'd bring them out to play after dinner of an evening. There was a Jimmy Yancey one called Tell Him About Me, which I... somehow it was kind of in between G and A flat, but I to this day I cannot play that, and I still try playing it.
2: You know, right,
0: it's just it's amazing, deceptively simple sounding two-handed piano playing.
2: Yeah,
0: and he also had he played me Benny Goodman and Teddy Wilson. You know, I ears pricked up hearing Teddy Wilson solos. And But with my dad, it was, I'd be trying to play some pop song on the piano, I'd work out the chords or something, and dad would say, listen to the piano on this, which of course would be completely different. It was like elegant lines and all this kind of stuff, you know.
2: And he didn't really like the music that I listened to. He didn't like Led Zeppelin or anything like that, even though they bought me Sgt. Pepper for my 14th birthday. Mm. But he didn't like the music I played, but I loved the music he played. You know, I loved these, you know, Benny Goodman and what were the other ones that the trombone player?
3: Jack Teagart.
2: That was one of them, but there's another guy, Muggsy Spanier? Right. I can't remember. And yeah, he liked all those white jazz bands. So. But yeah, that thing of hearing something like you talk about that Red Garland solo and going, that's amazing, you know, like how do I do that?
3: Well, I think actually, you know, and this is quite interesting, like... I think sometime prior to that, I had heard, like, I'm sure people, the B-side of, is it Get Back? You know my name, look up the numbers. You know, and there's that sort of, I guess it's Paul McCartney playing that sort of, I don't know, I mean, semi-parodic jazz piano thing on it. And I remember listening to that and going, wow, that's, yeah, I mean, you know, maybe there was an Arnott's advertisement that used sort of, that was more of a trad jazz thing, but that sort of modern jazz on, I don't know how influential that was, that, you know, and then when I heard Red Garland play and I went, oh, well, that, you know, that's modern, you know, like, that's the real, you know, that's kind of, you know, possibly more emotionally, not quite as tongue-in-cheek.
2: Something a bit more in there.
3: Because even though I realised there was a, you know, a satirical element and a playful making fun of lounge music in that Beatles track, I mean, but it was
2: the language.
3: Yeah, I still aesthetically, I was, you know, something about it I really liked. I mean, I played the record a lot like that. Mm-hmm.
0: The voices you are hearing are, I'm Peter Dasent. This is One Size Fits All on East Side Radio, and I'm speaking to Chris Abrahams and Dave Symes from the band Distant Birds. We heard some of their music a little bit earlier. And I'm going to change tack again and just mention the fact that one of my absolute favourite piano players, Abdullah Ibrahim, also known as Dollar Brand, died yesterday at the age of 91. Was he someone you listened to, Chris?
3: Yeah, I mean, yeah, incredible musician. And I actually saw him play in Sydney.
0: Okay.
3: In the early 80s at this place called the Global Culture Centre, down in the Haymarket. It was a warehouse venue. And, it's one of those, I remember it very vividly. I think there were about 10 people in the audience in this warehouse. And, he played a solo piano concert. There was, quite extraordinary.
0: Yeah, I heard him in Adelaide a few years ago. I went down there especially to hear him. Did he cross your musical path?
1: No. I've got a bit of learning to do there, so I have to have a bit more of a listen. Yeah.
0: Well, I'm going to play a track. This is kind of his most. Whoops, my computer's just. Sort of one of his most famous. Great. It's from very early on, from 1960, and it's called Manenberg is Where It's Happening. And Manenberg is a suburb of Cape Town, which is where he's from. So I might not play the whole track, but I'll play some of it. Here we go. This is Abdullah Ibrahim, the late Abdullah Ibrahim, when he was known as Dollar Brand.

0: So that was a bit of the late Abdullah Ibrahim in his earlier incarnation as Dollar Brand. I've been speaking with keyboard player Chris Abrahams and Dave Symes from the band Distant Birds. So Dave has to go right now. So Dave, thanks so much for coming on the show.
1: Thanks for I loved hearing that track too that you just played. But yeah, great for us to come in and talk about our new project. And thanks for playing some of the songs off it.
0: You're welcome. And now that you've donated a copy of the CD to Eastside Radio, maybe we'll hear it a bit more on the station. Okay.
1: Fantastic.
0: So because this is this show has a its title comes from a Frank Zappa album. Chris, I'd like to ask you about your experience of Frank Zappa.
2: Yeah, well, I think, you know, at high school, I think the record Weasels Rip My Flesh was a huge hit. I think, you know, I wouldn't be the first, I think, to point out that there's a certain type of male youth that gets off on the humor of Frank Zappa was probably the first record in Hot Rats I just kept going, I guess, with Billy the Mountain. I always liked those, the Flo and Eddie records. Just Another Band from LA, those.
0: Yeah, I had Arnie Hanna on the show a few years ago, and because he's a big Zappa fan, he plays in the band Petulant Frenzy. But anyway, I said that he was talking about his early experiences of music, and he had this story about going into a record shop with his mother, and she was going to buy him a record for his birthday. He would have been 11 or something like that, and he saw Weasels Rip My Flesh, the cover on the wall, and he said, "I want that one."
2: Yeah.
0: Without having heard it, he just liked the cover. And for those of you who don't know what the cover of Weasels Rip My Flesh looks like, well, you can Uncle Google is your friend.
2: Yeah.
0: But
2: I remember, you know, and possibly it was a kind of crossover record in a way, like One Size Fits All. I mean, just the, you know, I soon realized that the people playing on these records were exceptional musicians. In terms of a studio album, like an immaculate, virtuosic, you know, beyond session musician type talent or, you know, I'm lost for words, but One Size Fits All to me represents this sort of, you know, moment where, I don't know, these incredibly virtuosic musicians play idiomatic music in a way that, you know, just seemed otherworldly. Like I couldn't, like the track Inca Roads, for instance, I mean, the chops, so to speak, or the rehearsal, you know, and the you know, people like George, just the playing level, which but I mean one thing that, you know, really strikes me with Frank Zappa, which I, you know, is like beyond the kind of, you know, self-deprecating puerile lyrics, you know, the psychology behind which, you know, can be discussed, but I mean there is a true and honest love of, you know, I think sort of early rock and roll that is always present in, and you hear a tune like Dog Breath off,
0: it's Uncle Meat, I think, is it?
2: There are various live versions of it. But,
0: he played that tune throughout his career.
2: But it's such a beautiful melody, and the doo-wop stuff and it's heartfelt. I mean, I think, you know, it's not like he's, you know, there's a humour there, but when it comes to, you know, replicating that or performing that kind of music, I mean, it's really sincere.
0: Yeah.
2: And it comes through, and I would never, you know, it's that hit that I really like from Zappa, you know.
0: Yeah.
2: I kind of dropped off a bit, I mean, in his later career. I think Ship Arriving Too Late was possibly the last ABBA record.
0: I'm with you there. I mean, I love that, the mid-70s stuff. The early 70s, the ones he did when he was in a wheelchair, the Wackadoo Wacka, and then One Size Fits All, Overnight Sensation, Apostrophe, all those. Yeah, the 80s stuff, I'm not all that keen on.
2: Yeah.
0: And then the very last album he made, The Yellow Shark, with the Ensemble Moderne. Have you heard that?
2: Yeah, I mean...
0: Yeah, that's just wonderful stuff.
2: Yeah.
0: And that's what he wanted to do. He was a composer who wanted to... He wanted good musicians to play his compositions, and he finally got it, you know, the year before he died.
2: Yeah, I mean, I've watched a few, you know, these days, the sort of number of documentaries and... Mm. Film, you know, interviews and stuff. You know, I mean, when I was listening to Zappa, I don't think I saw really anything. I mean, apart from, you know, the film with the monkeys, Head. You know, there was very little, you know, I was exposed to of him talking. I mean, I think when he came to Australia, there's a great him rehearsing the band.
0: Yeah.
2: Did I do San Alfonso's Pancake Breakfast? Something like that.
0: Right. Rapunzel, I think.
2: Oh, right, yeah.
0: Yeah.
2: And he's very critical of the sound. And
0: yeah.
2: Yeah, and I got the... He turned in, you know, the stuff that I've seen where he clearly punk rock didn't kind of... That old, like, mid-late 70s sort of left him a little bit stranded, it seemed, emotionally. And he was very adamant about... You know, he's very opinionated about what, you know, and he kind of came across as, you know, maybe a little bit dated in his outlook towards, you know, the music industry, and is very aggressively angry at the music, and probably for good reason. I mean,
0: yeah.
2: But it did seem a bit like, you know, banging the drum quite a bit against...
0: Yeah.
2: Corporatization, and you know, I kind of agree with him, but I think he really, it seemed to overtake him a bit.
0: Yeah. I'm going to play a track that you mentioned earlier. This is from One Size Fits All, the album, and this is called Pajama People. And I think what we both like about this is George Duke's piano.
2: Well, the rhythm section, like Chester Thompson, and
0: is it Tom Fowler.
2: Tom Fowler. Yeah. I mean, it sounds like a jam, but I mean,
0: it's not.
2: No. You know, yeah. And yeah. Yeah. Incredible.

Some people's hot, some people's cold, some people's not very swift to behold. Some people do it, some see right through it.

tie. They all got flannel up and down them, a little trapdoor back around them, some cozy little footies on their mind. Pajama people, pajama people, people. They sure do make you sleepy with the things they might say. Pajama people, pajama people, people. Mother Mary and Joseph, I wish they'd all go away. Pajama people, it's a pajama people special. Take one home with you, save a dollar today. Pajama people, pajama people, people. 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

0: Pajama people, pajama people, people. Lord, they make you sleepy with the things they might say. Pajama people.
1: And that's Frank Zappa and Pajama People. And you're listening to One Size Fits All on Eastside Radio. And I've been fortunate to have as special guests on this week's show Dave Symes, who's just left us, and Chris Abrahams from the band Distant Birds. And Chris is still here. And one thing that I do like to do on these shows is ask guests to suggest a track that had some sort of influence on their own music. So Chris has chosen this track by Mal Waldron called The Call. So perhaps you'd like to tell us a bit about that, Chris.
2: Well, this is a 70s electric kind of album. Mal Waldron was, of course, I mean, he was in Eric Dolphy's
3: band. He played with Coltrane. He played with everybody, really. And he was also Billie Holiday's accompanist. There's a very famous poem by Frank O'Hara called The Day Lady Died, which references Mal Waldron.

0: it's a form of minimalism that was really, yeah, influential on my take on minimalism, probably much more so than, you know, the more kind of contemporary classical music, etc. I think my minimalism came possibly more from being influenced by Mal Waldron. Anyway, The Call is an album from the 70s. Interestingly enough, actually, Mal Waldron made another record that was very influential on me called Free at Last, which was the first ECM album. And that features another sort of long form, a couple of sort of longer form hypnotic pieces where small amounts of melodic information are repeated. I don't want to sound too verbose when I say that. But I guess it's one way of putting it. Yeah.
1: But that's a description of what happened.
0: Yeah. And I guess this must, on the

0: was an ex army person. A lot of musicians from the army ended up in this jail, kind of stayed on. And I'm not sure if outside of the core of the But anyway, you teamed up with Noel Waldron and Magnus.
1: Okay, well, we won't hear it all, but we'll hear a big chunk of it. Here we go.

0: And that's the wild and crazy sound of Mal Waldron from an album called The Call. And that was the selection of Chris Abrahams, who's been one of my special guests here on One Size Fits All today. And we're coming up to the end of this week's show. At 1:30, Peter Nelson will be here with On the Corner. And so, Chris, thank you so much for, first of all, for the album Distant Birds, which is just wonderful, and for coming in and talking about it. Thanks for coming on the show.
1: Well, it's been an absolute pleasure. Thanks, Peter.
0: And have you got any gigs coming up?
1: Yes, well, funnily enough, I do. I'm playing with Melanie Oxley. We, those that don't know, Melanie and I have been a duo project for many decades now, going back to the 80s. And we've released about six albums. And we're playing at Camelot. It'll be original material. And we're playing at Camelot on the 2nd of July. That's a Thursday night. And we'll be joined by the great Jonathan Swartz on bass. So it'll be piano, Melanie and my songs, and Melanie singing, and Jonathan Swartz on the 2nd of July.
0: Okay, wonderful. We'll look forward to that. And we've got about 30 seconds left. No, we haven't. Yes, we have. We've got about a minute left. So we'll just pick up on with Mal Waldron and The Call. And we'll catch you same time, same place next week.

0: Eastside Radio would like to acknowledge the traditional custodians of the land in which we broadcast, the Gadigal, the Bidjigal, and the Birrabirragal. We extend our acknowledgement to mob all across the nation. We pay respects to elders past, present, and future. We acknowledge that sovereignty was never ceded. Always was, always will be, Aboriginal land.
1: A very good afternoon to you and welcome to On the Corner this Wednesday, the 17th of June. Thank you so much, Peter, for that great show. And Peter's just back from leave and one size fits all, and he's had a studio full of guests. And so he probably wouldn't aware that, that in fact, Peter Nelson's on leave and I'm actually sitting in the hot seat for this particular program. Peter Nelson will be back next week, and I'm Maggie Vidian, and I'll be with you till 3 o'clock. So thank you so much for joining me. It's a pleasure to be here this Wednesday afternoon. And Peter Nelson has very large boots to fill, as you well know, if you're a devotee of his show. He is and has encyclopedic knowledge of contemporary Australian jazz. He goes to a lot of gigs, and of course he records a lot of this himself. So rather than try and be Peter Nelson, I thought I'd just book together a lovely afternoon of really feel-good music, something just to lift the mood, to keep you company. And I thought I'd just informally call it Vintage Vibe. I'm a little bit of a fan of alliteration, so that works in well. So it's a journey through music spanning almost a century, from early swing and jazz through to the early classics of the 1960s. So nothing under 60 years old. So there are some wonderful voices, some terrific musicians, and some, maybe some songs that will bring back some memories for you as well. So we're going to begin with one of the songs. It's probably the oldest in today's collection. It was first recorded in 1929. It is has a wonderful modern-day interpretation. So shall we listen to Putting on the Ritz?

Well, that was a bit of fun this afternoon. Very different to Peter's program. I think I hope he's gone way out west, Bush, because I think he'll be absolutely shaking his head and thinking there's nothing as to the contemporary music that he provides. But anyway, he'll be back next week with more of his wonderful On the Corner and classic Australian and contemporary jazz. But that was a band from New York who's very much kept the tradition of swing alive, and I think they did a great job of that. That was putting on the Ritz. And so we're going to stay with that lovely jump and jive and sort of feeling, and might as well get the mood uplifted. Let's listen to this, Ridin' and Jivin'.

We had to get to that very last note. Fantastic, wasn't it? That was actually an original recording, Earl Father Hines, from his album Rosetta, and that goes all the way back to 1940. So as I said, I've just rustled up and put together a potpourri of vintage vibes, as I'm informally calling it, while Peter Nelson has a well-earned rest. He's taking a bit of a road break, and I have commandeered his position over here on 89.7 Eastside FM. It is 39 minutes past 1 o'clock, and I'll be with you till 3 o'clock. And I am broadcasting from the Alan Slate Studios here in Paddington. We are tucked underneath the Paddington Library opposite the Paddington RSL. So it's great to have your company this afternoon. And we couldn't possibly do an afternoon of retro music without featuring Billie Holiday. I note that Pete actually interviewed one of the musicians in that last program who had something to do with the session music with Billie Holiday. But let's listen to a wonderful ballad of hers.

0: Billie Holiday, also known as Lady Day from her album Lady Day, The Complete Billie Holiday on Columbia 1933 to 1944 with the St. Louis Blues, lamenting the loss of her lover to another woman and pouring every ounce of that torment and heartache into the lyrics. You're on Eastside FM, you're with Maggie Vidian. Peter Nelson's taking well-earned break, but fear not, he'll be back next Wednesday with On the Corner, and I will be with you till 3 o'clock.
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0: That's exactly where you are. You're on 89.7 Eastside FM. You might be a little bit confused today because it's not Peter Nelson, it's Maggie Vidian. And I'm sitting in for Peter while he takes a wonderful road trip. I'm here with my two fur babies, so hopefully there's no unexpected sound effects while people come and go. I love animal-friendly workplaces, but they can be a little bit disruptive sometimes. So we're going to just be doing randomly looking at vintage vibes, and the next two tracks are actually quite special. They're a lot of fun. It's Fats Waller, and he's going to sit right down and write himself a letter. I wonder if you've ever done that. I don't know what I'd probably say to myself. Probably exercise more, drink more water, eat more salad, something like that. Anyway, maybe even talk less. So let's get on with the music.

I don't think that's an unreasonable request at all. Beautifully sung by Dinah Washington, and it's from her album What a Difference a Day Makes from 1955, and 20 years before that, Fats Waller sang I'm Going to Sit Right Down and Write Myself a Letter from his album Very Best of Fats Waller. So it's 9 minutes to two. I'll be with you till 3 o'clock. I have so much music planned for the next hour. It is all a bit retro. It is a little bit maybe old-fashioned. I am labelling it Vintage Vibes because I think that has a sort of nice branding to it. However, it's just shuffling around and looking at some of the wonderful music we have in this archives of CDs in our online library. I'll have everything listed for you on our website when the show's over because I'm basically building it as I'm driving it, as you want. Let me phrase that again. I'm basically flying the plane while building it. So I'm putting the tracks together and it's a wonderful playlist that I have for you. So I hope you enjoy it. You're with Maggie Vidian on Eastside FM. Let's keep listening to some more fabulous music.

0: How good were those two tracks back to back? Completely different vibes, of course, but we started with Lucky Lips, Ruth Brown, the essential Ruth Brown from 1957. Jumping forward to A Piece of My Heart from Irma Franklin, her love songs, 100 hits, ballads, sad songs, and tearjerkers. I think she covered everything in that particular song, and I just had to make sure my mic was off because I was singing along, which would have been rather awkward if you had to listen to that. So you're with Maggie Vidian. It is coming up to 3 minutes to two, and I will be with you till 3 o'clock. It is Eastside FM 89.7. Thank you so much for joining me.
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0: I absolutely love that show. Thank you so much. I love having the promo there so I can give it a bit of a spruik as well. So you're with Maggie Vidian on 89.7. We have something for everyone on this station, and so just keep us tuned in. Of course, if you're listening from Sydney, it's a grey old day here. It's not terribly cold, but it's certainly overcast. You can download us on the app, and of course you can listen to us on demand as well. So I'll be with you till 3 o'clock, and it's just coming up to 2 o'clock now. So let's actually have some more music. So as I said, we're doing a bit of a retro afternoon. Peter's away on a road trip and I'm sitting in for him. I think I've gone a bit rogue because it's very different to the music Peter plays. He's absolutely an aficionado with Australian contemporary jazz. He records so much of it himself. I'm completely in awe of his knowledge. So I can't actually replicate that, but I've gone back in and I've dug around with music I've loved. And some of these tracks I actually grew up with, you know, so mum and dad played them on the record player. They sort of stick in your head. My kids are probably sick of hearing them as, you know, we've been on road trips and things. But it's nice to dig them out of the archives and give them a bit of a whirl. So, here's another one of my absolute favourites. I love Sam Cooke, and here he is.

Well, first up, Sam Cooke with What a Wonderful World, the best of Sam Cooke from 1960. And then I hear you knocking from someone called Smiley Lewis. What a great name, Smiley. I mean, better than Cranky or Grumpy. And you certainly did a great job of I Hear You Knocking from the Blues Great album. That goes back to 1955. So that's 71 years old, if you want to do the maths on that. You're with Maggie Vidian, who's not quite that old, on 89.7 FM. And you can listen to us, of course, on the radio and, of course, download us on the app. Of course, go to the website eastsidefm.org. So let's continue with some music. And here's something else that I've dug up that you might like on my Vintage Vibes retro show.

That's Casey Lovin by somebody called Little Willie Littlefield. You can't say that too quickly, so I had to quickly read it out so I got it completely right. And that was from his album Rhythm and Blues, and that's 1952 to 1959. And that was a pretty lovely song. I remember that song, so it couldn't be that old. As I said, I'm sitting in for Peter Nelson. My name is Maggie Vidian, and I will be with you till 3 o'clock. It is 7 minutes past two, and I have so much music to play this afternoon. I hope I can squeeze as much in before the 3 o'clock witching hour when Huey Phillips will provide the two albums of the week and his show, The Album of the Week, and followed by Virginia and Ella on Drive. So lots coming up this afternoon. Now, the next track is actually quite a funny little track, and I've popped it in here especially because there's a little story to go with it that is very much Eastside FM specific. So I'll tell you about that when we listen to the track. So I hope you enjoy this track.

Well, I hope you enjoy that little ditty. It was a lot of fun. I thought it was really quite a nice moving sort of upbeat tempo. But the reason why I featured it is because it's a few months ago, there was a little brown frog here in Studio C at Eastside FM. It just turned up. Yes, a little brown frog. It had mysteriously arrived here. I'm not quite sure how it got here. But as you can imagine, the last thing anyone would want to find in a radio studio is a little frog that popped out from time to time. And it scared the living daylights out of me and many a presenter. Anyway, our fearless station manager Tony came to the rescue. He safely relocated our little unexpected guest to a more suitable home, I believe, in one of the Paddington parks. And so we are now officially frog-free here at Eastside FM, which is probably a good thing. True story. And if you ask nicely, or you send me an email or call me, it's on the corner at eastsidefm.org is our email here, and our phone number is 9331 3000. So if somebody wants to see the photo, I'll pop it onto our socials and you can see that the little frog that invaded Eastside some time ago. So you're on Eastside FM. Thank you so much for joining me. Maggie Vidian sitting in for Peter Nelson, who will be back next week. And I might have to face the music because this is a very different genre to what Peter usually plays. But it's great to maybe get some of these classics out. So more classics coming up. But before we do that, let's have a little word from our sponsor.

0: two great up-tempo tracks for your Wednesday afternoon listening pleasure. And that was Barefoot from the Ray Collins Hot Tub. I had actually never heard them before, but one of the joys of putting together this program is actually just listening to lots and lots of music and picking out tracks that I like. And my mantra is, if I like it, well, somebody else might like it as well. So I thought a little great pick-me-up from this Wednesday afternoon. And here's another little pick-me-up we might need.
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0: That's right, we have a bit of everything for everyone, and we've been around since 1983, a community radio station.

We're heading here in Paddington. We're underneath the Paddington Library, and we've got another studio in Bondi as well. So we a wonderful broadcasting range over here. So thank you for joining me. It's Maggie Vidian presenting On the Corner this Wednesday, the 17th of June. So as I said, I'm not Peter Nelson. I certainly don't have Peter Nelson's repertoire, but we're just putting together lots of really great tracks that, you know, come from vintage eras. So I'm just loosely calling the session this afternoon the program Vintage Vibes. So I hope you're enjoying it, and we will continue down that road of vintage vibes. And playing two tracks from Booker T and the MGs. And if you ever wondered what cool sounded like in the 1960s, this might just be it.

Well, that was Green Onions and Time is Tight from Booker T and the MGs, featuring that wonderful Hammond organ that basically became their trademark. You're listening to Eastside FM 89.7. You're on the corner. Peter Nelson's on a road trip, and he will be back next week with his fabulous collection of contemporary Australian jazz. I'm just doing a bit of a fill-in and decided I'd just put together a vintage collection, so I hope you're enjoying it. Looking at the time now, it's 28 minutes past 2, and I will be with you till 3 o'clock when Huey then presents Album of the Week, and I have got lots of music to see you through till 3, and far more than I can possibly fit in fact. Anyway, we're moving into some beautiful ballads from the late 1950s and early 60s. They're really big ballads. Feel free to sing along. I'll make sure my mic is off and you don't hear me singing along, but let's just listen to... First, we're going to hear the Duprés, followed by the Skyliners.

Wow, what a last note that was. That was First You Belong to Me by the Duprés. I think that's how you say it. Followed by Since I Don't Have You, the Skyliners. And you might recognise that track. It's from American Graffiti. I had to double check my facts, but that's absolutely right. So I hope you enjoyed those two very powerful ballads from the late 50s and edging into the 1960s. You're with Maggie Vidian here on Eastside FM 89.7. Thank you so much for joining me this Wednesday afternoon. I hope the music is keeping you company. Whatever you're doing, you might be on the roads, you might be pottering around the house, you might be putting out some washing, or, you know, quietly at work and getting on with what you need to do. And I'm going to lift the tempo somewhat. So if you are on the road, don't speed up, because that might not be that good. So we're going to have a little listen to this great track from The Coasters.

How great is that? Love Potion number 9, The Coasters, all the way back to the late 50s. So I hope you enjoyed that. And we're going to stay with a bit of the 50s and the early 60s and some of that upbeat, fun music here on 89.7, taking a little detour today as Peter Nelson hits on a road trip. And I've basically commandeered the hot seat. It's Maggie Vidian. And I'll be with you till 3 o'clock. It's just 2:38, 22 minutes to 3. So a little bit of more music to fit in. Let's hear The Drifters.

Wow, did you enjoy those two classics back to back? I certainly did, and it was very hard to stay still. So certainly music to get you in the mood and get you moving. I definitely play this when I walk my dogs and I end up in a little bit of a trot, not much of a run, don't even break out of sweat, but still gets me a little bit faster than just strolling along. So there was very terrific Chuck Berry with his St. Louis to Liverpool album from 1964. You never can tell. So a nice little pick-me-up if you didn't need the caffeine or the chalky biscuit. The music always does a great job. I hope you're enjoying this rather eclectic, random vintage vibes that I've put together today, and you can certainly let me know on email. You can use Peter's email on the corner at eastsidefm.org, or give the station a call on 9311 3000. Let me do that again. 9311 3000. So if you've loved the songs, hated the songs, suggestions of other tracks, or they've simply brought back a memory or put a smile on your face, I'd love to hear from you. However, if you're just patiently putting up with me until Peter Nelson returns next week, that's perfectly fine too. I promise I won't be offended. Anyway, we're heading into the home straight now of On the Corner this Wednesday. It's just on 16 minutes to 3. And let's actually go with some more music. A little bit further back than the 60s, we might do a bit of a loop. Yeah, let's try this.

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Oh, that looks good. 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Whatever you're doing,

We've had a wonderful afternoon of all sorts of interesting vintage vibes, retro, spanning the 30s, 40s, 50s, and even the 60s. So in that last lot of music, there was Anything Goes with Lou Stone and his band. From the Pennies from Heaven soundtrack, that wonderful BBC series that was just actually filled with really delightful music. And then Teddy Wilson, who was a big band leader of the mid-30s and 40s with Moonglow, and of course then Peggy Lee. So it's coming to the end of our time together, and I hope you enjoy the rest of the afternoon. Peter Nelson will definitely be back next week with more of the contemporary Australian jazz he knows and loves so well, and I hope you've enjoyed my vintage vibes. Coming up next is Huey Phillips with Album of the Week, followed by Virginia and Ella with Drive. So enjoy the rest of your afternoon. Keep us tuned in at 89.7. I'm Maggie Vidian, and I'm broadcasting from the Alan Slate Studios here in Paddington. So all the best for the rest of the afternoon. Ciao for now.

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1: That's right, you are listening to Eastside Radio 89.7 FM, and it is 3 o'clock on a glorious Wednesday, which means only one thing, it's time for Album of the Week. You were just listening to Peter Nelson's On the Corner, but it was not Peter Nelson. It was the wonderful, wonderful, wonderful Maggie taking over, and he'll be back next week. But nevertheless, we're here for Album of the Week, and we're going to feature two incredible albums this week. The first one is called New Life, and it's by Raffi Bushman. Later in the show, you're going to be hearing Confession from Carla Del Farno. And nevertheless, let's come straight to New Life. Bushman, he's a key voice in the UK jazz underground, and his sound is rooted in exploring the symbiotic relationship between jazz and hip-hop. He does this through an attempted classical crossover in the jazz tradition of recontextualization, innovation, and exploration. However, this record, it was released on the 5th of June. It was created in the context of a blossoming relationship, followed by the news of the imminent arrival of their first child. What exciting news, fantastic thing you want to hear. The record attempts to soundtrack this love and the establishment of a new family. Its 7 compositions move between stirring, heartfelt balladry, bopping syncopated grooves, and densely coloured piano flourishes. We're going to jump straight in. The first track is Dream State on the record New Life by Raffi Bushman. 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I'm Huey Phillips.

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That was New Life. Before that, you heard Two People and Dream State. These all on the record. New Life by Raffi Bushman, who's, pardon me, an incredible British underground jazz musician. And this record's all about exploring the feeling of bringing new life into the world and starting a family, which Raffi's going to have a crack at. So we're going to keep it playing. The next track is The Leopard on Album of the Week.

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That was Renaissance on New Life by Raffi Bushman, the British incredible artist that we're listening to right now. This album, as I said earlier, is all about explaining and making a soundtrack of the feeling of creating a new relationship and then the new life that comes with that. We've got time for one more track. That's going to be Pathos. And then we're going to jump into Australia's Carla De Fano, her record Confession, but now Pathos on New Life by Raffi Bushman on Album of the Week 89.7 FM.

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That was Pathos on the record New Life by Raffi Bushman. It's now the halfway point of the show where we skedaddle into the next album. Now we're coming to Australia for Confession, the record by Carla Delfano. And this is an album all about quiet upheaval. In Delfano's words, it's a record about the closeness that arrives late and unexpectedly, about stability rubbing up against desire, about the way friendship can suddenly tilt into something charged, and how that charge unsettles everything around it. Powerful Deep happens when you're, if you do stay out late, it arrives late, but it can happen when you... Yep, I agree. Next track from this record, Going Out, on the record Confession by Carla Delfano on Album of the Week.

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That was Confession, the title track of Confession by Carla Del Forno. What an exciting, exciting record we're playing right now. We're going to jump into some of the reviews here. First, you've got Martel says, my first exposure to this artist was this album. The distinct bass lines brought me in and I'm here to stay. Harrison says, everything we love about Carla's music is here, yet this record has a strong identity within her own. Slightly more sunshine in the mix, more light, hardness, the playful jaunt of Tip Top is particularly memorable. Carla's music has always had a lot of post-punk and dub in its DNA. This record leans a lot more in the dub direction. His favorite track, Under the Covers, we're going to play that. 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This is Confession by Carla Del Forno, Under the Covers.

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That was Nighttime on the record Confession by Carla Dal Forno. What an incredible album by Australia's own. We're going to play, I'm going to play you out on two tracks. First, Drip Drop and Alone With You. That's right, I'm saying goodbye. Earlier in the show, you heard New Life from Raffi Bushman. And obviously that was Confession by Carla Dal Forno. Our email is albumoftheweek@eastsidefm.org. If you'd like to send in a submission that you think we should feature on Album of the Week, it's been an absolute pleasure, and I'll see you next week. Bye. Drip Drop, Confession, Carla Dal Forno.

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1: Hello and welcome to Wednesday Drive. My name is Ella and...
2: My name is Virginia.
3: Good afternoon, like folks.
2: Sounded male then, didn't I?
1: My name is Virginia.
2: My name is... Yeah.
3: Zool. From the planet Zog. Good afternoon, folks.
2: Afternoon, Eric. I'm having to share the desk.
1: The studio.
2: Yeah. Good heavens. How are you?
3: Oh, vertical.
2: It's lovely to see you up here.
3: Yeah, I say that every morning when I get up. How good to see you still here.
2: Yeah.
3: You know, people out there must think I'm about 120 years old.
2: Well, I thought you were.
3: No, I'm really only about 29, but that's okay.
2: Yeah, okay. Well, shall
3: slightly
2: I?
3: Older than Ella, who just had a birthday. Hello.
2: Oh, happy birthday.
3: Happy birthday to you.
2: Happy birthday to you. Happy birthday, dear Ella. Happy birthday to you.
3: Please send donations and presents to the studio.
1: To please send donations specifically. We did have an AGM last night and Verge did go around telling literally everybody.
3: Yeah. So we have a little collections bucket out the front, so please just drop all your goodies in there.
2: And I have to say, Ella had a shocking hangover yesterday.
1: I did.
2: And I said, have a hair of the dog. And she looked at me as if I had two heads. What are you talking about? She's never heard of the saying hair of the dog. And then I said, you know, the dog that bit you. And she's like,
3: I wasn't bitten by the dog.
1: Yeah, I was like,
2: I didn't wait. I know, I got drunk. I wasn't bitten by a dog. So she learned something. It was educating Ella last night, wasn't it?
3: And always. There, folks, we have the generation gap.
2: And I talked about the first time I had a hangover. Yeah. I didn't know what it was. You weren't there for that conversation. I was living with my husband at the time. And we'd obviously had a big night. And I woke up the next day and I just thought, oh my God, I feel terrible. There's something wrong with me. And I rang Ilma and I said, Ilma, I'm feeling really, really sick. There's something wrong with me. He said, Jin, you've got a hangover. What? That's called a hangover, Jin. I'd never had one before.
3: With a name like that, you've never had one.
2: No, I know.
1: Yeah, true.
2: Oh, and I said, you've got to come home. You've got to come home and help me. He came home at lunchtime and he said, you know, you need to eat something. And I remember even what he put, he made me.
3: Hang on a second.
2: How old
3: were you, 12?
2: No, I was 22.
3: 22 and you
2: never had a hangover before.
3: Wow.
2: I know. My liver is just extraordinary.
3: Talking of a sheltered life.
2: No, it didn't matter. I didn't live a sheltered life, excuse me. No, I just never had a hangover. My body is so tough. And then finally at 22, my liver said, right, you're going to cop it, girl. And I copped it. Wow, I thought I'm never, ever, ever want to feel that again.
1: And have you?
2: Yes.
3: Well, so much for our wonderful little interlude. And
2: yeah.
3: Interlude. What's happening today on the program?
2: Okay. So today we are going to be chatting, we hope. What's this? Take four?
3: Take four.
2: Take four. This is take four of Matt Thistlethwaite, MP.
3: He will. He does promise to be on.
2: Federal ALP Kingsford Smith, Assistant Minister for Immigration.
3: He's not going to be here.
2: He's not going to be here.
3: I thought I told you. He's not going to be here.
2: Yeah, you're not going to.
3: Yeah.
2: Okay,
3: sorry about
2: why
3: that.
2: Why is he on the.
3: I got a phone call this morning and he's got called into whatever it is. But
2: so next time it'll be take five.
3: No. We're going back to our regular. He's our regular first Wednesday of the month guest.
2: Oh, okay.
3: And we're going back to the regular schedule rather than try and sort of catch up on things.
2: Okay. Cool. Okay. Right. Well, do I have to check with you as to whether our...
3: Well, you should probably, ahead.
2: Okay, no. So I really hope we're talking to David Peets.
1: We are
2: talking to David Peets. This is going to be very interesting, actually. He's a research fellow and we are going to be talking about who is the working class?
3: Yeah.
2: Yeah.
3: Which is actually a pretty neat question because who or what is the working class now? Because things have changed so much from when the working class was established as the working class.
2: Yeah.
3: And is there still such a thing as the working class?
2: Well, let's not get into it too much right now because we're going to be talking to him about that.
3: Yeah, we'll ask him. He probably knows.
2: And also, our music is going to be Catherine Trakos, a singer-songwriter artist from Perth. She has a new album out, In the Heart of the Night. And just a quick catch-up. Well, it doesn't have to be quick. It can be incredibly slow.
1: Yeah.
2: Because I want to know, have you done anything fabulous this week? Not fabulous.
1: I have done something fabulous this week. And Eric, this is your sign. You need to start thinking now of the fabulous thing you've done, okay? You've got two ramblers'
3: I'm here.
1: To think.
3: That's not fabulous enough.
1: No, it has to be something else.
3: No, I'm here. That's fabulous enough, well, honestly. I don't think you could handle more fabulous than that, really. Come on, give me a break.
2: Okay. Yeah, Ella, okay. What did you see?
3: You want me to knock everybody out of the ballpark?
1: Yeah.
3: What's going on here?
2: Yeah, well, that would be interesting.
1: I went and saw the best movie I've ever seen in my life.
2: Oh, this is the Japanese.
1: This is the Japanese movie. It was called Taste of Tea.
2: Can I just say, before I'm going to just fill the folks in, Ella said, oh, I've got to go and see this arty Japanese movie with my mother, and I know I'm going to hate it.
3: Was it in Japanese?
2: Yeah. Because I hate arty movies.
1: Okay. I was like, well, it was after, it wasn't starting till 8 at night, which is already like a long time for like a long movie. So we didn't get out till 10:30 and I was dreading it and I was like, oh, it's going to be cold, blah, blah, blah, blah, blah. Anyway, it was the best movie of my life. It was so, so, so funny. It was so absurd. It was so gentle. Everyone needs to go and find it. I don't know where you can watch
3: it. What's it called?
1: Taste of Tea.
3: Right.
1: And it's basically, it's kind of a series of vignettes, but not really. It's just a snapshot into this family's life in rural Japan. And they all have really big emotions and imaginations. And it was so beautiful. And
3: is it contemporary?
1: I think it was made in 2006.
3: Okay, so it's set in
1: today. But it's today. Yeah. But it had these absurdist visuals, like this little girl became paranoid, but in a very gentle way, because she kept envisioning huge versions of herself looking down on her. So she was 6, and then you would have these crazy visuals of, say, her at school assembly with just her head like popping up from the pavement behind, like huge scale. And it was incredible.
3: This sounds like a Japanese version of Alice in Wonderland.
1: Yeah, almost. Wow. But then bring in like family dynamics and I don't know, like the dad was a hypnotherapist, and the mum was a cartoonist, and it was just incredible. Oh. I would recommend everyone watch
3: it. Okay, Taste of Tea.
1: Taste of Tea.
3: Sounds good.
1: And it's not too language heavy, so you don't need to spend the whole time reading the subtitles. Mm. Yeah. It was really good balance.
3: Yeah, that reading, I tell you, you go ahead, but I'll tell you about this reading stuff because that's interesting.
1: Yeah.
2: Okay. So mine is about a movie as well.
1: Okay.
2: I went to another film as part of the Sydney Film Festival. This one I went to at the Randwick Ritz, and it was sold out. Every session was sold out. It was packed. And it was Fjord. So if you remember, the previous film I saw was Desert Child, which I sobbed from beginning to end in, and was just so beautiful. And this one opened up with some sort of, you know, some of that incredible sort of scenery in Norway, set in Norway, and in this little sort of village in Norway. And it was sort of very, you know, those steely blues and white snow-capped sort of mountains. And I thought, oh, I really should go and visit Norway. Looking at this, but by the end of the film, I just thought, I never want to go to Norway in my life ever.
1: Really?
2: Yeah. And so what this film was about, it was based on factual cases, but it wasn't one story. It was a bunch of stories, and it was all to do with child protection and how child protection can be can be prejudice. Okay, I'll give you a very brief précis of this. Mm-hmm. So this family move to Norway. This guy from, Armenia, I think. He married a Norwegian woman. They're very religious. They have 5 kids. They have a newborn who is still breastfeeding. They have 2 littlies, and they have 2 young teens just sort of, you know, just starting to grow up a bit. And they decide to move to this village in Norway because it would be better for the kids. So he doesn't speak Norwegian. He can understand Norwegian. The kids don't speak Norwegian. But so, you know, to start with, there are obvious language issues for them. That this is sort of in the background. And the long and the short of it is one of the kids, the daughter, the eldest daughter, turns up to school one day with a bruise. Mm-hmm. And it really was, it was a real knee-jerk reaction in many ways, but you could see it was very much to do with prejudice against a very strictly religious family. And it was even sort of, I think, to some ways addressed your own prejudice as well, yeah. Because I instantly thought, yeah, one of these, you know, kids aren't allowed to dance, kids aren't allowed to have phones or watch this, that or the other. Yeah, we're going to find out something really nasty about this family. No, we're not. Yeah. This is a family that absolutely loved their kids. Even trying to find someone. So basically, within no time at all, child protection in Norway, which has incredible power, steps in and takes the children from them, all five, including the baby that is breastfeeding.
1: Whoa.
2: And I can't, you know, there's a lot. The movie was 2.5 hours.
1: And it's like a Cairns.
2: Oh, yeah. Yeah, yeah.
1: Not Cairns. What is it? Yeah. Non-Australian. Cairns.
2: Yeah, Cairns.
1: Cairns.
2: Yeah,
1: Cairns. Not Cairns. But it was like a front runner there, right?
2: Yeah. Oh, yeah. And it was bleak. Mm. It was bleak. It was, for me, I found it disturbing. I found it upsetting. Mm. And I'll look, I don't care if it's a spoiler really, because it's really, you should, would I recommend seeing it? I would never go and see it again because I just found it so disturbing.
3: Seen it.
2: But there are movies I would see again. You know, I would go and see Desert Child again for sure. I'd definitely watch it on the TV again. But I left there feeling so upset and knowing that this is all based on...
3: Is it a true story?
2: It's not. It's based on several cases that they dealt with, that child protection dealt with in Norway. And while the first case was about whether or not they would even be able to get their children back while they were waiting for the trial that the parents were put on, they and their lawyer, who actually got the kids back eventually after quite some time, even the breastfeeding baby was taken. They're all split up too, the kids, and the woman was using a breast pump to continue to feed the baby, but she wasn't allowed to see the baby. So she had to go in with her lawyer into child protection to deliver the milk, and then they would take it to the foster mother who was feeding the baby.
3: Sounds very 1984.
2: Oh, it was horrible. It was horrible. Oh. And you just knew by this stage, you knew this was a family that, they were very religious, strictly religious, but they were loving and they loved their kids. Mm. And there was this court case where these goddamn child protection people and the lawyers were 100% behind all these children being taken away from their family. Mm. It was horrid. And, you know, that because they were religious. And there were other things going on in another family and you just thought, wow, that kid's just slashed its wrists. Mm. And that kid's father is the head of the school. And that kid's seeing a psychologist. And yet we don't like you because you're religious. Mm. It was really, for me, it was
3: that's
2: very
3: interesting.
2: Upsetting. Yeah.
3: That's interesting. So it's a turn on the religion thing altogether.
2: Oh, absolutely. But I'll tell you one thing that did happen. The lawyer who managed to get the kids back while they were waiting for their other court case when they were both going on trial, they had to have 24/7 surveillance. They weren't allowed to be left alone with their kids like they had people watching them all the whole time. The lawyer came up to them. It was coming up to Easter, I believe, and the lawyer came up and said, get out. Just get out. Get you and the kids need to leave now. because she firmly believed they would not win their case due to prejudice, and that they'd go to jail.
3: Interesting, isn't it? I mean,
2: dreadful. That's Norway.
3: And that's, well, it's not. It's a story.
2: It's a story. No, but it was based on factual cases from child protection. And it's also, Norway sees itself as a very progressive country, which is, and this is a case for me where they haven't struck a balance. Yeah, we're very progressive. We really care about our children. And boom, they've taken it to the absolute extreme. Yeah.
3: That's
2: that
3: interesting,
2: though. Sad.
3: Yeah.
2: What about you?
3: I mean, seeing as we're talking movies, I'm actually watching a Japanese thing as well. I mean,
1: wow.
3: Yeah, but at first, I started to watch this thing. It's on one of the streaming, so I think it's Prime. I don't know. I just go in, turn the thing on, grab a whiskey, and, you know. but anyway, I'm pretty sure it's Prime. It's a samurai family, you know, and I sort of thought, okay, I'll watch this. Bit of good old slash and whatever, you know. And, you know, they do this to the extreme. You know, there's so much. It's like John Wick with swords. You know, like
1: wow.
3: So. This wasn't that.
1: Oh, okay.
3: That's what I was expecting. And then I thought, this is very tame. This is not going anywhere. What's going on here? But I started to get into it, and I suddenly realized I'm actually watching a soap opera set in 1500s in feudal Japan, and it's actually very.

0: great. It's a pity that there's only one series. And I had a look at it and I was into about episode 7 or 8 and there's 50 episodes of this thing. You know?
1: Oh, but doesn't that drive you crazy?
0: Yeah, but the thing is, when you were sort of saying you didn't want to be reading this.
2: Yeah.
0: Whoever, there's a company in Japan, I think they're called MTI. They do the translations on all the movies. And so the translation comes out really stilted. Are you disappearing under the table?
2: Sorry, guys, but I just lowered her seat very dramatically.
0: Yeah, this is...
2: It's like we finally give Erica time to speak and then bam, let's have fun.
0: Don't play with your furniture. So the translations are all very, very unusual. We're typically Japanese translated into English, but, you know, and that's probably what you had in your movie, I think.
2: Yeah.
0: It's probably the same company that does all the translations.
2: I know, because I did leave thinking, wow, and I like immediately texted my friend Jed, who speaks Japanese, and I was like, you need to watch this and tell me if it's even funnier in Japanese or if our translations are just like almost an entirely different script. Because often I don't find translations that compelling.
1: But
2: it was great.
0: It's really, you know, things like, you know, a nice sunrise or whatever, you know, they'd say things like, let us go and look at the sunrise, you know, and you sort of you think, okay, this is
2: quite formal.
0: And you know, it's kind of odd, you know, so it's I think it's the way that they do things over there, but I'm sure that's not what they say. They probably say, hey, can you get
2: let's
0: that sunrise
2: check this out.
0: This is great. So but it's very interesting. So there you go. That's our movie review on the Arts Show, folks.
1: We're all doing movies.
2: CinemaScape is next.
0: There's no need to watch CinemaScape or listen to CinemaScape because we have done it all. It's 19 minutes past 4. If you're wondering what the hell's going on, this is Drive. You're tuned into 89.7 FM. And you have the full catastrophe in the studio at the moment, all three of us.
2: Crazy.
0: And we got coming up in 10 minutes, we're going to be talking to David Peets. From the Centre for Future Work, we're going to ask him, is there a working class? And if so, who is it? And why are they voting for Pauline Hanson?
1: Oh, gosh. I know. So shall we have some music?
0: Yeah, let's have some music.
1: I'm going to play I'm Not Mad.
0: Nobody will believe you.
1: Yeah. I knew you'd say that.

0: This is Judith Owen. To your door. The new standard of jazz is here.
1: Or if I were a bell, I'd go ding, dong, ding, dong.
0: Judith Owen.
1: And that's why I love my baby.
0: Her new album, Suit Yourself.
1: Why I love my baby.
0: That's out now.
1: That's why.
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1: So I'm going to play a track from a, it's a new album released in May, and it's from Samantha Martin and Delta Sugar. A Beautiful Buzz is the name of the album, and it's a very sort of tough bluesy soul, retro soul sound, very tough vocal sound. It's great. Love it. It's all live. You're not on, dear.
2: No. Is John Cleary on the album too?
1: Now, there's no need to be silly. There's no need for that nonsense, Eric. Okay, so...
2: Told off by a gnome.
1: Excuse me? Okay, let's have a listen to All Night Long.

0: Gee, that is actually really nice, isn't it? That's like a really mild Janis Joplin.
1: Yeah, it is.
0: It takes me back. Mm. It's great.
1: No, I've only just uploaded it today. It was sent through to me. It's Samantha Martin and Delta Sugar. The album is A Beautiful Buzz.
0: Yeah.
1: And it was sent through to me by one of the promoters. And
0: can we get them in the studio? Are they Australian?
1: Do they sound Australian?
0: Oh, you'd be surprised. you'd be surprised.
1: No.
0: Anyway. Moving right along, if you've just joined us, welcome to the show. You're listening to 89.7 FM. This is Drive with the full team in the studio. Well, there's a lot of stuff going on at the moment with people referring to the far right, the far left, the alt-right, the alt-left, and you might be sort of forgiven for not really knowing who's who and what's what in the zoo. And I know that the terms are being bandied around a lot. So really, who is the far right, and who is the working class? Well, to talk to us about that, we're being joined by David Peets, who's the Laurie Carmichael Distinguished Research Fellow at the Centre for Future Work. And David joins us on the line. David, good afternoon. Welcome to the show.
2: Good afternoon, and thanks for having me on.
0: Oh, pleasure. Pleasure. Well, you heard the intro. Is there such a thing as the working class, and who are they?
2: Well, yeah, there is such a thing as the working class. Who are they is a bit more problematic, but I think pretty much the people who are in the working class will say, yeah, I'm working class.
1: Yeah.
2: And the proportion of people who do that, who will say, yeah, I'm working class, that hasn't moved all that much in the last half century. You know, there have been huge changes in the economy. The number of people in blue-collar jobs has really dropped a lot. We've had the growth of white-collar employment, of non-manual employment. But the number of people who say they're working class, who perceive that they're part of that class, it's been sitting in the range of 40 to 50% in Australia for most of the past half century. And it's also been pretty stable in a number of other countries like Britain, the UK, the US, Canada, and so on. So it's a concept that has meaning to people who are experiencing it from where I sit. Class is really an economic relationship. It's about who gets the surplus. Do you get to keep the surplus that you produce at work, or does somebody else get to take it and benefit from it? And
0: okay, so that's where the differentiation lies in who gets the goodies. Yeah.
2: Because, yeah, that's right.
0: So because we don't have, as you correctly pointed out, there is far less manual labour going on now than there was, 50 years ago or whatever. So, because it's all computerised. So, in fact, it's no longer blue collar and white collar, really. You can't really call it that anymore, can you?
2: Yeah, that's right. Well, the ABS still collects data. They ask people their occupations and they classify them into about 8 broad occupational groups, and people will commonly link together certain groupings and say, yeah, that's manual, and other groupings and say, oh, that's non-manual, or that's white collar. But it's not so much the type of work you're doing as the nature of the work relationship that you're in. That to me is what's determining the class that people are in. And although the number of people in what were thought of as being working class jobs, or really were thought of as being blue collar jobs, I should say, the number of people in blue collar jobs has dropped a lot over the past 4 or 5 decades. But people aren't getting these so-called middle class views or saying, oh, no, we don't worry so much about inequality anymore, and so on. When you look at the same sources of information that tell you people's class identifications not move that much, they'll also tell you that, yeah, people are more inclined than they used to be to say that the gap between the rich and the poor is too great, or big business has too much power. More needs to be done to redistribute income between the rich and the poor. So, and objectively, inequality between the rich and the poor is increasing. And in particular at the rich end, it's not so much that the poor are actually getting poorer, although certain policies haven't been helping in that area very much, but we're really seeing the big rise in inequality over the past couple of decades has been more that a very small group of people are getting a very great deal richer. It's like the top 1%, or really the top 0.1%, that are really racing ahead, and people are seeing that and they're saying, yeah, there's too much inequality and something needs to be done about, and you know, I'm in the wrong class here.
0: Yeah. Well, I mean, that we saw the other day that, you know, Elon Musk has topped a $1 trillion, you know, sort of valuation. I mean, okay, it's on paper and it's very fluid, but no matter which way you turn it, he's worth an awful lot of cash. He's an awful lot of moolah, even though you can't all cash it out. And so,
2: yeah,
0: I'm not so much.
2: I'm not so much sure that he's worth a lot of cash, a lot of cash.
0: Yeah.
2: He's got access to a lot of cash.
1: Yeah, worth. I wouldn't be using that one.
0: Yeah. No.
1: I mean, but I'll tell you what also happened with him hitting that that milestone, the first person on Earth to ever have on paper that much money. That the number of millionaires, or was it billionaires, that he created as soon as that they got all their shares.
0: Yeah.
1: It was just insane.
0: Yeah. It was crazy.
2: Yeah.
1: And so it's really about the haves and the have-nots it's become, hasn't it? I mean, that phrase actually does make sense to people.
0: So in essence, do you think that, I mean, the gap's always been there. There's always been the small group at the top that had a lot and the much larger group in the middle that had just enough to get by, and then there's another group down below that really doesn't have enough to get by. Do you think that those numbers have dramatically shifted, or as you suggested, just the gap has just widened and the haves really have far more in relation to, you know, what they had before?
2: I think it's really that the amount of money that the haves have got, or at least the have got a lot, have got has got a lot bigger.
0: Okay, yeah, I think you've just got a new class.
2: The have got a lots and the have nots. Then the gap between the have got a lots and the have nots has been getting a lot bigger.
1: I love that.
0: Yeah,
1: they're one of the have got a lots.
0: Yeah, well, that's a new class that's just you've created.
1: Yeah.
0: I think it sounds funny, but the truth of the matter is that it's probably apt because. These guys have got so much in comparison to people who have a lot already that, you know, the reality is the gap between Musk and a millionaire is bigger than a gap between a millionaire and a middle-class person when you think about
2: that's
0: it.
2: Right. Well, a lot of people who you call middle-class would technically be millionaires these days, particularly
1: property,
2: in Sydney, where property prices are ridiculous.
1: But it doesn't mean much, does it, really?
2: I mean,
1: you've got your home is worth over a million, but it doesn't mean to say, you know, you can be still struggling just because I mean, you could sell your home, but then you've got to buy another home.
0: So the question then comes up that if we can't categorize satisfactorily or as we used to, the working class and the upper class and the middle class, as we used to do that politically, what are we doing now? Because we have people who are supposedly working class supporting far-right politicians. And really, the far-right politician really is not doing any favours to the working class.
2: Yeah, but I think a lot of it goes back to what the political parties themselves have been doing. Like in the post-war era, from like the late 40s through to the early 70s, you had pretty high unionisation. You had a strong working class and working class political parties who were pretty keen about redistribution and making sure that the workers got their fair share. And inequality basically declined during that period. Now, since the late 70s, we've had what's been called neoliberalism or or economic rationalism, it used to be called in Australia. But either way, it's like a move towards more market-based policies.
1: Mm.
2: And they were sold with the argument, oh, this is going to boost economic growth and it's going to raise all yachts and, you know, rising tide lifts all yachts and so on.
0: Yeah.
2: Well, it hasn't really boosted economic growth. In fact, you know, some of the data I've looked at shows that for 95% of the population I looked at five industrialized countries, Australia and four other English-speaking countries. And for the bottom 95%, if you can think of the bottom 95%, the economic growth, the income growth that they were experiencing was actually less after neoliberalism came in, like after about 1980, than it was before it.
1: Yeah.
0: Yeah.
2: So they were getting less, but the income grew really fast for that top 1%.
0: Yeah.
2: But the parties that are in government, they saw the blue collar jobs declining. They were persuaded of the benefits of market based policies. You know, and a lot of these people, they actually thought, you know, these market policies, that's the way to solve a lot of our problems, because there's no doubt there were problems with the policies that existed before. So they've embraced that approach. They've been under pressure constantly from the have-a-lots to embrace those policies, because the have-got-a-lots gain a lot from those policies. And they thought, well, the people who vote for us will gain too. Well, the people who voted for them didn't really gain from it. Mm. Well, let's try a bit more of this.
0: Yeah.
2: And let's try a bit more. And it worked less and less. And so the whole idea of market-based solutions hasn't really been working. The people in the working class have seen these guys, and they're just out, well, whatever they're doing, it's not benefiting us. It's benefiting some rich people. It must be benefiting the policymakers too, the politicians. A lot of them aren't really doing it for that reason, but nonetheless, because what they're doing is seen as not benefiting the workers, they're seen as enriching themselves, so people turn away from them, and they turn towards these far-right characters who come up with all sorts of crackpot ideas, but they've got really simple ways of expressing it. Blame it on the migrants. Blame it on the blacks. Blame it on the other groups.
0: Yeah.
2: Don't blame it on the very rich. It's not their fault, but blame it on these others. And it's such a simple way of putting things that, it's appealing to a disturbingly large number of people, actually.
0: Yeah, absolutely. Yeah, that saying that you had mentioned earlier, rising tide lifts all boats, that's one that I've heard used a lot. But, of course, that works if you have a boat. If you don't have a boat, all the rising tide does is swamp your feet. So you get wet feet out of it.
2: Yeah, that's right.
0: And so I guess what you're sort of saying is that we're being sold a con job here by the guys who are telling us that trickle-down economics is great and, you know, or Reaganomics, as they used to call it, is great. That really none of that works.
2: Yeah, well, I wouldn't say that none of it works. Like, there are situations in which, you know, some market solutions do work better than other policies, but on average, they don't. But the policymakers have been persuaded by the people with very, very, very deep pockets that this is the way to go. And the people with the very, very deep pockets are able to scare them into thinking, if you don't do that, then we'll take our money elsewhere, or we'll swap our donations to your party, we'll run an expensive advertising campaign against you, and we'll throw you out of office. So look at the damage we did to you over here and over there. And a lot of the people in these social democratic parties, these labor parties, they think, yeah, well, we've got to go this way because there's not much alternative. And that has not led to the good outcomes for the workers that the workers were wanting, and the workers are therefore looking elsewhere.
0: So at the moment they're looking elsewhere, and they're, you know, I'm strongly of the opinion that where they're looking, they're not going to find it, because there are no solutions from, you know, one nation where, you know, which is attracting a lot of attention at the moment, and, you know, supposedly, you know, Pauline Hanson is the preferred prime minister, which I find ludicrous, but people are pretty soon going to find out that, you know, this is a big disappointment. It's even bigger disappointment than we had with the other lot. What happens? Are we still in a society that has revolutions? Because this is, you know, the French had a revolution, the Americans had a revolution, there's been revolutions right throughout history. Are we in a society that's heading towards that because of the huge jump in inequality?
2: Well, I don't know exactly what form it would take, and to the extent that you're getting the potential for violent uprisings, you might end up with worse than what you've got, you know, like in a sense. Mm. You look at what happened in the 6th of January riots in America. Yeah. You could say, well, there's a revolution going on there, but it's a revolution of the right, and the right have got all the guns. So there's no guarantee that if there is some sort of uprising, armed uprising, then it's going to produce a more redistributive government as opposed to something that just is more a government for grifters. Mm-hmm. That's not to say that there's not going to be a lot more resistance, and I think there is more and more resistance going on, and sometimes that resistance is debilitating to governments. And they simply cannot stay in office. And that's happened, it happened in Iran in 1979, but you didn't really get a good outcome out of all that either. No. So there's certainly the potential for disruption and resistance that can lead to pretty traumatic outcomes, but whether we're better off as a result of it at the end or not is another matter altogether. It depends on the particular circumstances of the uprising that occurs.
0: Yeah, right. It makes you think that George Orwell really wasn't a fiction writer. He was a historian.
2: the trouble is a few people have taken him as writing an instruction guide rather than a warning. That's one of the difficulties.
0: Yeah, absolutely. Yeah. So given that everything is so topsy-turvy now, and that we still have this supposed class structure, but it doesn't have the nice boundaries that it was originally designed with or that it originally had, would we be better off getting a complete redesign, just a complete new structure? Because the reality is, we're not all equal, even though we say we are and that we live in an egalitarian society, and we do to a fair degree here, at least in Australia, but you know, there are big differences in all sorts of areas, in economic terms, in social terms, in intellectual terms. You know, so should we maybe look at a different definition, a new definition of structure of our society?
2: Well, I think that's something we should all think about, but we've also got to think about, okay, who's going to make the decisions in this?
0: Very clearly, you and I. You're very clear. I don't think there's any doubt about that.
2: What do you mean, you and I, Conway?
0: Oh, well done. Yeah, I've just been out crazied.
1: Yeah, I mean, look, the thing, what really worries me is that all these people out there that are saying Pauline Hanson is the preferred prime minister and they're people that are very easily manipulated to focus on demonising a particular group, i.e. immigrants. Mm-hmm. They're all our problems. But they don't, I don't know, do you think that there are people that are so lacking in any education? And I'm not talking about, I'm not talking about sort of school. I'm talking about life education. Hmm. Do they not see what's going on around the world? Do they not see what happened when the UK was going, we need to get back to the old days, Brexit, you know, get rid of all the immigrants, and now the mess that the UK is in? And this is, I don't get it. I mean, I don't understand why people can't see that Pauline Hanson has no policies other than let's get rid of the immigrants and that'll solve all our problems. What do you think?
0: I don't know. What do you think, David?
2: Yeah, well, it's not just like in Britain, there's a whole lot of people who don't see the mess that Britain's in. America,
1: yeah,
2: there's a lot of people who don't see the mess that America's in. So
1: I know. It's really, why can't they? I don't understand. Is it because the media has such good control, or are they people that they've made up their mind and they're not going to shift and they're, I don't know, easily influenced? It's beyond, I can't work it out. I wish I could work it out.
0: Yeah.
2: Well, I'm sure the media have some role. I imagine that the changes in media landscape, the ability of the right to proselytize through social media, through platforms like X, which was, you know, once Twitter and was once a town hall, so to speak, and now it's more of seen as a far right meeting room for millions and millions of people.
1: Yeah,
2: I'm sure all those things had an effect. What it means in terms of the future, will One Nation be able to maintain its position? I don't know. I'd long thought that it was surprising in Australia that we had not seen a resurgence of a far-right party before, you know, the last couple of years.
1: Okay.
2: That Australia was in some ways blessed by the fact that the leader of the far-right was somebody who was totally intolerant of anybody who stood as a challenge to her own power. Mm. So whether they and of course, when One Nation have got into Parliament in the past, they've collapsed, you know. Mm. I'm in Brisbane. We had 11 members of Parliament elected from One Nation in 1998. And, like, by the end of the parliamentary term, that was it. They disappeared.
1: They peeled off.
2: The whole thing was totally incoherent and unstable.
1: Yeah.
2: I think a lot of people have sort of been banking on that recurring. And you've got to say there's a distinct possibility of it when you've got egos like Hanson and Joyce up against each other. It didn't end up all that pretty when Hanson and Latham were up there next to each other, and it could well end up the same way, but we won't really know until much closer to the election. Maybe it'll all fall apart before the election.
1: I think
2: the Labor Party is, they're banking a lot, I think, on the idea that a lot of these people who switched from Labor to One Nation, which is only a minority of the One Nation support, but a lot of those who switched from Labor to One Nation, they would be horrified if they understood how much One Nation hates workers and how strongly they have opposed any legislation in industrial relations that has promoted workers and how strongly they have supported legislation that has weakened workers. So I'm sure that we'll see a lot of campaigning by the Labor Party, a lot of proselytising by senior ministers, focusing on that aspect of One Nation's policies, because
1: it's really how
2: Labor won the 2007 election was on those sorts of issues.
0: Yeah. It's interesting. You mentioned that there were 11 members in state parliament in Queensland and that it all went to hell in a handbasket. I think the stat that I remember is that the average lifespan of a One Nation member or parliamentarian is about 18 months, after which they leave. No, that seems to be because they either quit the party and become independent or they leave the party altogether. That's right.
2: It's not so much they were voted out. It's they imploded. They left, basically. The politicians imploded rather than the voters deserting them. The voters deserted them after they imploded.
0: But it seems like the voters don't sort of learn that easily because, I mean, we're talking, Brexit. The main proponent of Brexit was Nigel Farage, and he now leads Reform UK or whatever it's called. And, he's getting huge support. Brexit was a disaster, an unmitigated disaster. He was the main proponent behind it. When it all fell apart, he just walked away from it and said, "Oh well, that didn't work," and that was the end of it. He didn't take any of the blame, and now he's back, and people are still going, you know, they're still supporting him. And I find that astonishing.
2: Yeah, that's right.
1: And it's just, I mean, he's just shouts. That's what he does. He shouts loudly and says the things that people, the people that vote for him are thinking. And it's the same thing that Trump does. He says the things.
0: Well, when he's awake.
1: But, yeah, I mean, I just wonder what's going to happen when they start putting the tough questions, the big questions to Pauline Hanson on air. Or, you know, is she going to be completely falling apart? And if so, does that are the people out there going to care that she comes across like a complete buffoon?
0: Well, the thing is that if people don't like the media, I mean, I don't want to go too much on Pauline Hanson here because we wanted to talk about class structure, but she was in the press club today.
1: Right.
0: And,
1: okay,
0: and of course, we were here, so we missed that, but I'm going to watch that back.
1: Yeah.
0: But I think that she'll probably spin that if the media gave her a hard time, she'll spin that to sort of say, see, they've got it in for us poor working class people.
1: Yeah, that's right.
0: So the question really is, does she have the support of the working class, or is it just, you know, is it hype that the media has sort of pushed up to sell copy? And if she does have the support, how do you take that support back? How does the working class become strong again? Because it seems to me that they've sort of lost their way.
2: Yeah, well, does she really have the support of people? They're sitting around about 28-30% in the polls. I doubt if you were thinking about who is the working class that Hanson would be scoring more than the Labor Party.
0: Yeah.
2: And a lot of those, like, it's Australia has a big advantage over Britain in that they've got first past the post, whereas we've got preferential voting. So there'll be a lot of the Liberals who are still left supporting the Liberal Party. Their second preference is likely to go not to Labor, not to One Nation, but to Labor. And so when the pollsters are, you know, issuing their results at the moment, although One Nation is outpolling Labor on first choice, on the two-party preferreds, it's usually, not always, but it's usually that Labor is winning a two-party preferred against One Nation. Now, whether that sustains or not up until the election, who knows? But I think the support for One Nation is soft and fluid, but that doesn't mean they're not going to be able to maintain it to the next election. It just means I think there's a lot of opportunities there for it to be challenged and defeated. It's not like it's a lay down misere.
0: Yeah.
2: There's still a lot to be done, and I think people can make the case against it. And a lot of people don't follow politics. They know the existence of Pauline Hanson, but they'll never read anything about what she said or didn't say in the National Press Club.
0: That's true.
2: So it's not an easy thing to get to persuade those people with what might seem to people who do follow politics a good rational argument, but there's still a lot of ground. There's nearly 2 years before the next election, so who knows?
0: See,
2: what's going to happen? The only thing I think that can be said is certain is that there's a lot of potential for it to go either way. A lot of potential.
0: Yeah. Well, one of the issues I think is that you're quite correct. People aren't generally interested in politics until it comes up to an election, and they sort of have a think about it. But people like Pauline Hanson have support from people with very deep pockets. And so therefore there's a lot of advertising that will go into it. And, you know, the old question, I mean, why do people advertise? Well, because it works. And so we're going to get inundated by all of that. So there is a real risk that money will end up buying the next election. Money's had a huge influence in elections, unfortunately. That it will end up buying more than it did in the past, and we could end up with quite a bit of a problem. So how does one go about changing people's attitudes and sort of saying, well, you know, you're in this class structure that you think that you're being supported by these people, but you're not. How do you get across to people like that?
2: Well, I guess a lot of it is about face-to-face conversations. Like they do a lot through social media, and that's been quite effective for them. And I guess, you know, organisations like unions have probably got a bit more room to do in the social media front, although, you know, they've been picking up their game there. But there's nothing quite as effective, I think, as face-to-face conversations.
0: Mm.
2: Going around door-knocking, talking to people, talking to them at the workplace and so on. And that's really what brings home to people the consequences of things that otherwise they don't. They have very little contact with. They have very little contact with politics, a lot of people.
0: Yeah.
2: And not drawing the links, but talk to people face to face and show them what the links are. And, you know, there's much better chance that they'll see it. It's I suspect that to some extent that's what the Labor Party and the trade unions are relying on will be able to happen between now and the next election.
0: Yeah.
2: We'll see.
0: Okay. We'll see. I guess what we've established is we still have a working class. They just don't all wear blue collars anymore. Some of them wear white T-shirts while they do their work at their desk.
2: Well, yeah, that's right. Well, if you're in a call centre, mate, if you're answering the phones in a call centre,
0: yeah,
2: then that's, you know, it's a very white-collar job, very non-manual, but it's pretty working class.
0: Absolutely.
2: Pretty working class.
0: All right. Great to talk to you, David. Thanks so much. It's been very interesting. I've learned something.
2: My pleasure. Thanks a lot.
0: Thank you very much. That's David Peets from the Centre for Future Work. And if you're working class or upper class or lower class, really it doesn't matter. Just as long as you
3: can. Don't vote for that.
0: Yeah. Well, okay. 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This is Drive with the full team of knowledgeable crazies in the studio. What do we got?
3: Traffic and weather.
0: Okay, we have weather.

0: In terms of weather for the week, tomorrow it will be mostly sunny with a high of 23 degrees. How delightful. Then on Friday, a shower or two and a top of 21 degrees. No rain on Saturday and sunny with a top of 21 degrees. Then on Sunday and Monday, both a possible shower and a high of 19 degrees. On Tuesday, mostly sunny and a high of 19 degrees. And then when we're back here, well, when Virg and I are back here and Eric's in Melbourne, it will be a possible shower and a high of 18 degrees. Probably colder in Melbourne, Eric. You may as well stay till next week. Come on. Then in traffic for today, Regent's Park affecting Joseph Street at Cutcliffe Avenue. There is a two-car crash with two of the three southbound lanes closed and moderate traffic conditions there. And then in Cabramatta, affecting Cumberland Highway between John Street and Cabramatta Road West, there's a crash involving multiple vehicles with heavy traffic conditions and significant delays there. So the highway is closed in the southbound direction. And that is the traffic and weather. It is now 5:05 and people are looking around the studio. Are we looking for something?
1: No, I was actually thinking I might play a track, and then I just want to mention a couple of gigs that are coming up.
0: Yeah, beautiful.
1: Okay, yep. All right. Yep. So I'm going to play another track from that album. This one is, where are you? Pass Me By. Here is Samantha
2: This is the cool stuff that you played earlier.
1: That's right. Okay. Samantha Martin and Delta Sugar. This is Pass Me By.
0: Maple Ridge.
1: Pass Me By.

0: So that was Pass Me By, Samantha Martin and Delta Sugar from the album A Beautiful Buzz. Now, I just wanted to mention a couple of gigs that are coming up. Noria Letts is doing some gigs. Actually, tomorrow she's going to be at Lazy Bones Lounge in Marrickville. That's Thursday, June the 18th, with my La Musique performance, which is a melting pot of jazz, including Coltrane's Giant Steps, with French lyrics attached, and a bit of J.S. Bach, Badinieri. Did you like that?
1: Yeah.
0: Brubeck, Monk, and a whole lot of French gems. Then she'll be at Church Street Studios in Camperdown on Saturday, June the 20th, and that'll be with Cameron Jones and performing 100% Frenchy Manouche Gypsy Jazz. So we had Cameron Jones on with us a few weeks ago.
2: We did. He's quite nice.
0: Yeah, very nice. Yeah. And and the other thing, we had our AGM last night and Pat Powell just dropped in and we said, you may as well come to the AGM, Pat.
1: Yeah.
0: So,
1: yeah,
2: this poor guy, all he wanted to have is...
0: he just wanted to go and have dinner and a drink. And we said, no, you're coming up to the AGM. Why should we suffer if you don't? So...
1: He's so funny.
0: Yeah, he's lovely.
1: I really love him.
0: So, yes, and he remembered that I went, but you didn't.
1: Yeah, I got called out immediately. He said you didn't come to my gig.
0: Yeah, that's right.
1: And I was sorry, Pat.
0: That's okay.
1: If you're listening, sorry, Pat.
0: So speaking of gigs, Rebecca Neville usually does a vagabond boat thingy-majiggy tour thing, singing Rebecca and her hubby, Michael Story.
2: Well.
0: Yeah, I did, didn't I? That was good. That was good, yeah. I mean, you know, people comment on how articulate I am so much of the time, you know what I mean? yes, I know.
2: I can't improve on that.
0: It's my moon in Gemini. I don't know what to do about it. It's stuck. So Pat's actually going to be doing the Vagabond tour. Boat cruise. Cruise was the word I was looking for. It's not a tour, it's a cruise. A harbour cruise, my dears. I don't know what date. Maybe it's this weekend. He just said, I'm doing it, you know, and I said, well, I'll give it a plug, but that's all I know is that you're going, look at her. That's what I love about having a producer. Straight onto it. My goodness me, that little fingers on the keyboard and she's looking. I can see her eyes scanning.
1: It's only coming up with JCs.
0: Oh.
1: What was the first?
0: Vagabond. You have to put vagabond. As in vagabond.
2: Didn't he do the
0: JC?
2: JC Sunset. Didn't Pat do the?
0: Yes, I was there.
2: JC?
0: That's the one where Ella didn't turn up. I went with. Actually, I went with a bunch of. I took a bunch of people.
2: A bunch of people.
0: Yeah, and
1: she had to bring a bunch of people to make up for me, one person. Not
0: yeah.
2: Wow. Okay.
1: Yeah.
2: That didn't take long.
1: I bring a present.
2: That didn't take long, did it?
0: It's interesting how her brain works, isn't it? Yeah. I know.
1: Instant.
0: Oh, my God, you must have been loved as a child. I can tell you, girl, you were loved.
1: I was.
0: Surrounded by love.
1: I can't find this guy.
0: Unlike me, you horrible, good-for-nothing girl.
1: Well, actually, I was. No.
2: Wow, I've just dropped into a very bad movie.
1: Yeah.
0: Okay, Pat's doing the Vagabond cruise, and he's probably going to ring any minute now, although he's got a gig today, I think.
1: Mm.
0: Have a look. Google.
2: Yeah.
0: Vagabond.
1: 19th of June, this Friday,
0: oh,
1: Sydney Harbour Retro Boat Vagabond Cruises, departing from King Street Wharf, Darling Harbour, Sydney. Tickets are still available. It goes from 7:30 to 10:30. Pat, I'm really hoping this is the one that you're on. Doesn't actually say.
0: Who does it say? Doesn't say anybody.
1: It doesn't say anyone.
0: I'm
1: presuming it's going to include Pat Powell.
0: Yeah.
1: If not,
0: it'll be a cruise on the harbour for 3 hours and there'll be, you know.
1: And there'll be a grazing buffet, fully licensed bar, all night retro DJ, 90s nostalgia candy bar.
0: Oh, no, DJ. That doesn't sound like it. No, Rebecca does a...
1: Vagabond Cruises.
0: Rebecca usually does weekend in the daylight from
1: ooh,
0: my memory.
1: I like weekend in the daylight.
0: Yes, we like a daylight.
1: Yeah.
2: Why don't we play some music while we're looking for this? You know, I'm just Thought I'd throw that in.
0: Okay. Right.
2: You know, this
1: Eric's
2: is,
1: here cracking the whip.
2: Live radio in okay. Sydney's foremost time slot.
0: Right.
2: And we're cracking jokes.
0: Yeah. Well, that's okay. I thought maybe I could just for something different play from John Cleary. No, it's all right.
1: Do it.
0: No, you know that.
1: Come on, I want to see Eric roll his eyes.
0: Okay. All right. Here. Oh, this is there we are. Oh, gosh. There we are. Hang on. Why isn't it showing up? I had lots of John Cleary. I'd chosen. Doesn't matter. Shall we have Steppers?
1: Yeah.
0: Elgrove.
1: Let's do it.
0: Let's do it. Oh, they're on this weekend.
1: Yeah, they are.
0: They are. They're on Saturday.
1: Mm-hmm.
0: At the Pleasure Lounge.
1: They are. Pleasure
0: Club, 11:30.
2: Hit the button.
0: Oh, all right. God, pushy, isn't he? Comes up here. He thinks he's running the show again.
1: He yells as fuck.
0: Oh, do you think you are, mate? Get back to Melbourne. Go on. South of the border, buddy.
2: Just push the button.

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0: So that was Matty Stex and Musical Tramps from the album Long Time Ago Rumble. And the track was Wish. Oh, and shall we have another track? Why don't we?
1: Yeah, we've got time.
0: Yeah, okay. All right. What about we have a track from some locals? What about Pacey King and Dolly? How's that?
1: Yeah, that's okay. That's nice. Let's. Yeah. Local music, always good
0: stuff.
1: Yeah,
0: yeah, yeah. Here we go. Burn it.

0: Oh, just cut it off about a second before it was due to end. I beg your pardon. That was Pacey King and Dolly from Bennett. I'm about choked.
1: Are you all right there?
0: No, I'm not. I'm not all right. I'm all right.
2: Are you all right? We're going to do the Heimlich on you.
0: Better Together was the album, and the track was Burn It. Burn It.
2: Burn It.
0: That is Pacey King and Dolly.
1: Yeah. Very, yeah. Very, they're very
0: oh, good. Oh, they're great. They're great.
1: They're great. Yeah.
0: And as soon as you hear that Hammond B3, just so distinctive, isn't it? I love the Hammond.
1: Yeah, the Dolly brothers are
0: they're extraordinary.
1: Kings of the Hammond.
0: They really are.
1: Okay, time if you just joined us. It's 5:30 right here, listening to 89.7 FM. This is Drive. And we are going to cross to Perth. We're going to talk to Catherine Trakos in a second. So why don't we put on a track of hers? This is something brand new that she's done, and it's different from everything else that we've heard. And the jury's out on it in the studio, apparently. So we'll let you judge. We'll get her on, and we'll have a bit of a chat about that to her.
0: Okay, here's some. Wow. Eric.
1: Truth.
2: Dicey intro.
0: Yeah. Eric. Okay.
2: What's this track called?
0: Well, it's actually scene one and scene two.
2: Yeah. Beautiful.
0: So we won't play all of it, but the shortest one is 20 minutes.
1: Oh, no. Let's
0: play.
1: Put it on and get a bit of an idea.
0: Yeah, we'll get an idea.
1: It is different. Catherine is more of a performance artist, I think, than anything else, and she combines all the different art milieus with, the music and visuals. So this is in line with that, and I think it probably could do with some visuals. But let's let you use your imagination. Yeah, let's let you be the judge. Have a listen, and we'll get Catherine on and have a chat.
0: Okay.

0: Yeah, I think we seem to have cut off there, didn't we? Anyway, well, let's have a chat to Catherine. Catherine, good afternoon. How are you?
1: Afternoon, Eric. I'm very well, thank you. How are you?
0: Good. Sorry, we were playing you. You know, we were playing the music there, and it somehow or other lost it. We lost it.
1: Sorry.
0: That's
1: only
0: right.
1: Like 25 more minutes of that song.
2: No. It's back. It's my screen just dropped out, but it's there.
0: Technology.
2: Yeah.
0: Well, for those people who, I mean, we've spoken a number of times before, but for those people who may not be aware of what you do, I mean, you know, you're a singer, songwriter, musician, artist. Mm. I mean, how would you describe yourself? Because, I mean, you work with all the different media.
1: Yeah, I would describe myself as endlessly curious, and I just like trying things. I really love art, really love music, so I like to try to make things that I love.
0: Okay, well, this is very different from the last things that you did. I mean, when Annie sent me through the stuff that, you know, your PR agent, and she said, "This is very different," and she was absolutely right. Tell us about this. I mean, this is how do you describe this? This is like a musical work rather than just songs.
1: That's right. You know, it's hard to describe it. It's always easier to let the music speak for itself, but I also understand that it's important to kind of let people know some of the mechanisms behind how it came to be, because they're interesting. I traveled to Point Lonsdale in Victoria, where I worked with Nick Huggins, who I've worked with many times in the past, and I kind of had some sketches for songs, and I hadn't had time to flesh them out because I've been working a lot and not on music. So there were sort of just these half-formed songs in my head, and Nick set everything up. And the whole thing, like, he set up microphones at the piano and by some guitars. Like, he just set, like, all this, like, a range of guitars set up for me. And it felt like the whole thing was just me warming up. I'm just testing stuff out. And so the bulk of the album is improvised, because, like, I was just playing around and discovering and seeing what I could find. And I found myself, like, working as, like, writing a song going, oh, this could be something that I return to, like, you know, come back and write proper lyrics for, and so on. And, you know, Nick was just like, no, it's perfect as it is. And so having Nick say that is perfect as it is was very interesting to me. Because I'm a perfectionist, and to kind of accept that something as it is exactly as it should be, was a kind of a fun creative challenge, actually.
0: Yeah, well, that's very, very zen. I mean, you know, things are what they are. Is this meant to be performed live as is, or do you do it in conjunction with visuals? How do you take this to stage?
1: Well, the way that I'm doing it is I'm actually working with a couple of musicians, John Bannister, who plays trumpet and flugelhorn, and Gareth Skinner, who plays cello. So we launched it last Friday in Perth, and then we're heading to Melbourne this week. And it's sort of we're capturing the essence of the album, where there's a freedom to improvise. Both of those musicians they're really brilliant, and I've worked with them before. So we sort of have this beautiful understanding on stage. So if I start deviating, they will follow. If they start, you know, I will follow. And we can kind of work together to create a mood, an atmosphere. And that's what I think is the most important thing with this is the sense that the audience can be transported to a state where they're very focused on the music and very, calm.
0: you
1: sort of get transported out of your everyday life, and you can just go,
0: It's sort of, in a way, it's almost like Brian Eno's ambient music, ambient sounds, you know, similar to that concept.
1: Lovely of you to say.
0: Yeah.
1: Thank you.
0: Yeah,
1: it is definitely that concept, but it's, you know, it's all analog, so... Mm.
0: Yeah, so effectively, if people were to buy the copy, it's called in the heat of in the heart of the night,
1: In the Heart of the Night.
0: In the Heart of the Night. I keep on wanting to say In the Heat of the Night because that's a, you know, it's just a movie. But
1: very different.
0: Very different. In The Heart of the Night, if people people were to acquire a copy of this and then go and hear you live, they would be hearing not necessarily the same thing.
1: There'll be some songs from the record. So, we will play a couple of songs from the record and also the song that the record is named after, In the Heart of the Night, which doesn't end up on the record, which is quite funny. So there will be a bit of that. But there will also be, I suppose, versions of songs from Swan Songs, which is my last record, with these sorts of, colours and shades added to them.
0: Yeah,
1: it is just me,
0: So on stage, do you have the visuals that go with it, or do is it just you people on stage, the three of you or four of you on stage playing?
1: It's just the two or three of us on stage at the moment. We don't have visuals lined up. That's something that, that's a beautiful idea that I will look into, but not for this tour. Mm.
2: Should we play a little bit more of that? I think hear that. Yeah, to continue, because we cut it off after 1:36. It was my mistake. I beg your pardon. But let's have a little bit more of scene one by Catherine Trakos. So where we left it off.
1: Thank you.

0: That's a very visual sound, Catherine. I mean, it really, just listening to that, it almost like watching a movie.
1: Ah, beautiful. Thank you. Yeah, that is some.
0: So yeah. You picked this up while you were traveling. You sort of took snippets of it while you were traveling around?
1: Well, no, it was all done in the studio.
0: Yeah, but I mean the ideas that you got for this. You said you were...
1: Ah, the ideas. Yeah, no, I was working. I was working as a teacher in a high school.
2: Wow.
0: and your students inspired you to this?
2: Wow.
1: Yep.
2: It really washes over you gently, doesn't it, the sound?
0: Yeah.
2: It's sort of, it's very immersive.
0: Yeah. That's the word I was looking for, immersive. It's, you know, and also it's quite visual, actually, for just sounds. It's quite visual.
1: Yeah. Oh, good. Yeah.
2: Well, for me, I just sort of drift with it. That's what I'm doing.
1: That's the idea, that you lose sense of time and space, and you can kind of, you know, like it's like a sort of a gateway, I guess.
2: Yeah, absolutely. So where are these gigs happening when you sort of do your tour on the East Coast?
1: Right, so I'm playing in Melbourne at a venue called Tempo Rubato, which I'm excited about.
2: Yep.
1: And I'm playing in Sydney at Church Street Studios in Camperdown.
2: Oh, right, okay.
1: So both of those were chosen. In fact, all the venues were chosen because they have pianos in-house, and they look after the pianos. They're in tune.
2: Yeah.
1: And that's very much a part of the sound.
2: Oh, yeah.
0: that helps. Yeah, that helps.
2: And Church Street, I don't know the venue in Melbourne, but Church Street, it's a probably a perfect venue for this.
1: Wonderful.
2: I think. Yeah. What are the dates, Catherine?
1: Friday the 26th of June for Church Street Studios.
2: Right.
1: And then next Saturday the 20th for Tempo Rubato in Melbourne.
2: Okay, lovely. Well, it's beautiful. It's just so it's got a real fragility to it as well. It's very delicate and sort of
0: it's, I think, immersive was a good term for it.
2: Yeah.
0: All right.
2: Absolutely.
0: Well, well you never cease to surprise. There you go.
1: Oh, thank you.
0: All right. Well, what can I say? Very interesting. Really, it's actually very nice, and I hope people sort of take the time to listen to it, actually, because you've got to sit down and let it sort of flow over you.
1: Yeah. I think so.
0: All right.
1: I think so. So hopefully they will.
0: Yeah.
2: Well, have a wonderful couple of gigs, because I can sort of imagine how it would make you feel to be performing this as well. It would be quite an amazing experience, I should
0: Is
2: imagine.
0: It very draining doing it?
1: That's
2: what I mean. It would be not at all.
0: But sometimes,
2: draining.
0: You know, doing something like this can actually be quite draining on the person doing it.
2: Do you think so?
0: Well, I would have thought so, but I mean,
2: why?
0: I'm not doing it, so I mean, I don't, you know.
2: Yeah, no.
1: It's a great question, because there's actually, with these songs, there's room to adapt. So if it starts to feel draining, because they are so open-ended and there's a looseness to them, we can take them in a different direction that kind of fosters creativity rather than burnout, I suppose.
2: I think having the brass in there, having the horn in there, the trumpet and flugelhorn, that'll be
1: oh yeah no just like the
2: special.
1: Way John plays,
2: and of course
1: amazing.
2: The cello as well, oh goodness me, that'll be just delightful. It's been lovely. Thank you so much, Catherine, for joining us.
1: Thank you so much for having me.
2: Have a great time, and people get along to those gigs, Church Street in Sydney.
0: And where can people
1: Thank
0: can go to
1: you.
0: Your website to download it, to buy this?
1: Yeah, you can go to my Bandcamp. That's the best place.
0: Okay.
1: Yeah.
0: All right, Catherine.
1: Awesome.
0: Thanks
1: Thank
0: very
1: you
0: much.
1: So much.
2: Thanks.
1: Wonderful.
0: Bye,
2: Catherine.
0: Bye now.

0: So that's some beautiful music from Catherine Trakos there. And it is, well, I can't see the clock actually.
1: 10 to 6.
0: 10 to 6.
1: I'm
0: goodness
1: just here for
0: me.
1: The clock.
0: The time is getting away.
2: The human clock. Hey, do you remember the talking clock? You know, you'd ring up the time at the next beep, all that stuff. You don't remember that. You've never experienced that.
1: I have no idea. You are
2: this century's person.
1: Yes, I am. But wait, didn't you guys just all wear watches?
2: Oh, this goes back before watches.
1: Oh, thousands of years before the sundial.
2: Sundial.
1: Before the sundial.
2: Around about the sundial time. No, there was a number that you could call.
1: Yeah.
2: To get the time.
0: Yeah.
2: And you know, you'd pick up, you'd dial, I forget what the number was, but you'd dial it and on the other end you'd hear, at the third stroke, the time will be, and then 10:47.
1: Whoa.
2: At the third stroke, the time will be. Can you imagine the poor bastard who was doing that job?
0: Because this was not,
1: that's crazy.
0: This is well before, you know, computers and.
1: Surely it would just be cheaper to put a clock in a phone booth, no?
2: Where were you when they were doing this?
1: Thank you, thank you. I'll be here all week.
0: Oh, goodness. Okay, all right. Well, look, I'm going to put on another track.
2: Yeah, what do you got? We've got time for one. At 6 o'clock, we've got CinemaScape coming up.
1: We do.
2: And they have other movies than the ones we opened with. So stay tuned for that, folks.
0: Okay. I think we'll pop this on. I know it's completely different too, but I didn't want anything too in your face.
2: Oh, right.
0: Mind
2: okay.
0: you. This is
1: Verge.
0: What?
1: Never in your face.
0: Never.
2: What do you got? What do you got?
0: I got Georgia on my mind, and it's Jacket Dankworth and her husband, Charlie Wood.
2: Cool.
0: He does it actually is, in my humble opinion, a cracker version of this.

0: Yeah.
1: It's a good version.
0: Oh, it is a good version. Yeah, I like Charlie Wood. Yeah. We don't hear enough of Charlie Wood. Maybe I'll be playing some more of Charlie Wood.
1: Yeah. Yeah, we were talking just off air there about all the versions that were done of that track, and we kind of came to the conclusion that the best is probably still
0: probably,
1: Ray Charles.
0: Yeah, probably Ray Charles, yeah. So, yeah, that was from an album, Just You, Just Me, because he is married to Jackie Dankworth, and Jackie Dankworth is Cleo Lane, John Dankworth's child.
1: Yeah.
0: Sorry, I don't know what's happened to me talking.
2: I love it. I love it.
0: I'm just doing weird...
1: I don't know. I think
0: vocalization.
1: You know, yeah, yeah.
0: I don't
1: yeah.
0: know what's happened. I do that at home all the time. Yeah. I think I've just forgotten I'm not at home.
2: It's okay. We do it all the time too. It's just normally
0: not on air.
2: Not on air.
1: Yeah. Well, that's all right. Next week when you come in, also don't wear your pajamas.
2: Maybe we should. That would be a fun prank on Eric.
0: Oh,
1: fantastic!
2: Pajamas. We'll bring sleeping bags.
0: Well, you've got your socks.
2: I've got my socks.
0: You've got several pairs of
1: me.
0: Socks.
1: Nothing yeah. surprises
0: yeah.
1: me.
0: Yeah. No, Ella got presents today.
2: I did.
0: What did you get, Ella?
2: Verge got me a head torch, some thermals, and some walking socks.
1: You got to put this in perspective. Yeah.
2: Yeah. Oh, yeah. When I hike the Larapinta.
1: People are thinking this is a strange
2: but
1: lot
2: I
1: of
2: also,
1: to get.
2: Yeah, live so, in an inner west rental, so it's worthwhile
0: perfect.
2: Any day.
0: Yeah. So she'll be wearing that at night with the head torch.
2: It's it was so considerate, guys. Yeah, Verge spoils me.
0: So I spoil everyone except Eric.
1: No, that's right. Yeah, we spoil you. Here, have some more chewing gum.
0: I know. I drive my sister completely bonkers. Yeah. Don't keep buying me breakfast.
1: she talks about that too. It's 5:55. Well, it was 5:55.
2: It's now 5:56,
1: which is 4 minutes to us going out. So
0: okay. So what have we got on next week?
1: Next week, tell us what we got.
2: So next week we are going to be chatting to people.
1: Well, that's good. That's good.
0: But Ben and Dale.
2: No, they're on July 1st.
0: Sorry. Okay.
2: So next week we're going to be looking at the environmental cost of data centres. Very poignant right now considering how many we're getting
0: There's
2: in Sydney.
0: There's one going to be gas powered, I've been reading.
1: Oh,
0: yeah.
1: Okay.
0: Yeah.
1: So a data centre may be coming near you.
2: Yeah.
0: Oh, not near me.
2: Get excited.
1: Yeah.
2: Then we're also going to be talking about the debate around sex selective abortion and how that is being used by anti-abortionists.
0: Yes, there's a lot of that going on too.
1: Okay,
2: and then we're also going to be talking about state surveillance, both by our own government and by other governments.
1: And then for the really heavy and deep and intense stuff we're going to be doing. Yeah. Okay, well.
0: Are we going to do an animal one?
2: We'll do an animal one either next week or the week after.
0: I promise.
1: There were animals in his studio when I walked in.
2: I know. It's turning into a zoo.
1: Yeah, it is. Well, it's always been a bit of a zoo.
0: I'd love to. We'll have to get the Batman back. That was so much fun.
2: Oh, the Batman.
0: Oh,
2: Bird Lady.
0: Oh, and the Bird Lady. Oh, yeah, we've got to get Grunya back.
2: Grunya.
0: Yeah.
2: I'll see what she's up to.
0: Yeah, yeah, we must. We must get Grunya back. I've only just realised.
1: For the people listening out there, these are actually real people that we've had in the studio here.
0: The Batman was in Perth. We had him on the phone.
1: I can't remember.
0: And that was just funny. He was talking about bat orgies, and he didn't use that terminology, did he? It was just.
1: Batfest.
0: They're disgraceful creatures. Those naughty bats. But I can tell you another thing about bats. Bats. What?
2: Nothing.
0: Bats, you know, because they hang upside down, and
1: they tend to do that.
0: Yeah. But if they've got to pee, right? So if they just peed while they're hanging upside down, it'd just run all over them, right? The pee. So they have this.
1: What a great
0: way,
1: thing to finish on.
2: I know. I'm so excited. So
0: they have this way of changing their angle on the particular part of their body so that they don't pee on themselves. But in summer. If it's a very, very hot day, they deliberately pee on their wings because all their blood vessels are very close to the surface of their wings and it cools them down when the air hits their wet wings.
1: Okay, this is fascinating.
0: It is fascinating.
1: This is lifestyle information in case you might need it at some point in time.
0: But do
1: you
0: be
1: know?
0: Careful walking
2: Eric's
0: under
2: so
0: bats.
2: Eric's so happy he flew up from Melbourne for this show.
1: I'm absolutely terrific. What did you do in the studio? I'll tell you another thing.
0: Those poor rhinoceroses, they
1: don't hang upside down.
0: They are pregnant for something like 18 months or something. What? Ridiculous. Yeah, some animals are really do it tough. And a baby rhinoceros is about 50 kilos. Yeah. 50 kilos when it's born. So cute. Great big huge feet. They're so cute.
2: Whoa.
1: Okay. I know. Well, I have no idea where that came from or where that's going.
0: It's all about animals, folks, for me. It's, life.
1: Time for us to skedaddle out of here before we get too many more animals brought up.
2: Got any more? You can squeeze them in, Virg.
1: Yeah. on a sane note,
2: yeah.
1: We'd like to thank all our guests that came on the show today.
0: We would.
1: Even though it was less than anticipated, we had a very interesting show. I hope you enjoyed it. If you enjoyed it half as much as we did, we enjoyed it twice as much as you did. So there you go. Until next week.
2: Until next week. It's bye from me.
0: Bye from me.
1: And bye from me. Be kind to each other. Remember that.
3: 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Camera! Action!

0: Hello and welcome to Cinemascape, your show on the radio about the movies. This week, as always, we have three new films to review. First, we get freaked out by the Aussie supernatural horror romance, Leviticus. Then, we steal from the rich and give to the poor in The Death of Robin Hood, starring Hugh Jackman. And finally, we have a close encounter of the third kind in Steven Spielberg's Disclosure Day. You're listening to Cinemascape. Hello, welcome to the show. My name is David Michael Brown, and today I am joined by Louis Odeau. How are you going, Louis?
1: Hey, good. How are you?
0: Very good indeed. And Ben Tranter Brown. How are you today, Ben?
2: I'm very well, thank you.
0: Excellent. Welcome to the show, both of you. And we're going to kick things off, Ben, with an Aussie horror film. I mean, horror's quite en vogue at the moment.
2: Yes, it very much is. This is another new Australian horror film, this time from another first-time feature film director, Adrian Chiarella, who's previously worked in TV. He's also made a couple of short films. Leviticus initially premiered earlier this year at the Sundance Film Festival to some really great reviews. That's the first time I read about it. And perhaps most impressively, it was picked up by the independent film production company Neon for backing globally, which is pretty impressive considering that they are currently on a run of continuous Palme d'Or winners at Cannes. And speaking of competitions, Leviticus also played in competition at the recently completed Sydney Film Festival just under 2 weeks ago. I think a couple of members of the Cinemascape team were there.
0: Oh, we could have been there, yes.
2: and it received a really, really rapturous reception, a really wonderful reception. So the film is set in an unnamed industrial town somewhere in southeastern Australia, where two teenage boys, Name, played by Joe Bird, and Ryan, played by Stacey Clausen, are slowly coming to realise a nascent mutual attraction to one another. Name has recently moved to the town with his devoutly Christian mother, Arlene, played by Mia Wasikowska, who has joined the congregation of local preacher Rod, played by Ewan Leslie. Like most denominations under the umbrella of Christianity, Rod's group takes a dim, if not outright hostile, view of non-heteronormative attraction. When such attraction comes to light, as it ultimately does with Name, Ryan, and another boy, Rod's son Hunter, played by Jeremy Blewett, the group calls upon a man known in the film only as the Deliverance Healer. He's played by Nicholas Hope. The job of the Deliverance Healer is to permanently snuff out undesirable attractions, and following the healer's efforts, which are carried out by way of a bizarre, really creepy ceremony, the recipient of those efforts will then find themselves constantly tracked by a sinister, violent entity that appears in the form of the person to whom the recipient is most attracted. So, look, we touched on it. It seems trite, if not redundant, to make the observation that horror is going through a moment. And Australian horror, especially going back to Talk to Me, which incidentally also had Joe Bird in it. The genre itself, and especially lower, if not indie budget, conceptually specific horror, is having a real, like, its time in the sun.
0: It is its time now, yes.
2: When you have films like Backrooms and Obsession topping the box office, like, globally. So onto this, like, saturated global stage comes a homegrown horror film like Leviticus. And I reckon Leviticus can stand proudly amongst the current global batch of top-level horror films. And I remember fairly recently there being a whole bunch of horror films where the ultimate explanation for everything is either Satanists, witches, or Satan-worshipping witches. So in that sense, it's kind of different and fresh that the ultimate explanation for everything in Leviticus is simply old-fashioned, and I must emphasize, old-fashioned religious hatred and bigotry. For people in the LGBTQIA community, while certain things have got better, it shouldn't be controversial to observe that things have not always been easy for the community. For some people, there hasn't been the same progression as there have been for others. And in some areas, we're now seeing regression, such as in trans rights. So the concept that is put forward by this film, the religious-based weaponizing of a queer person's desire against themselves, was really effective, if not outright distressing, for me as a member of that community. queer people can already go through so much questioning of themselves as they come to an understanding of themselves, particularly in their teenage years. And now in this film's world, they also have to question their reality, to question whether the person they desire is actually something actively wanting to cause them harm.
0: I thought that was such a fantastic idea, the fact that, you know, when you approach the person you love, you have no idea which version, precisely, if it's the real one or one that wants to kill you.
2: Yeah, and the film makes it
0: really well played in the film.
2: Yeah, it makes those moments really effective and puts you as an audience member on the edge of your seat. And look, I think the idea of any inalienable part of a person being weaponized against them should make anyone uneasy, regardless of where you place on the spectrum of sexuality. Anyway, Leviticus, it's not a jump scare horror film. It's a horror film atmosphere, and feeling. It's creepy. It's dread, and it's really, really well done.
0: I think also setting it in rural Australia, when you have that kind of persecution and bigotry and just that kind of, if it's not what we think is normal, then we don't like it. So setting it there, I think, was a really clever move.
1: And
0: as
1: also
0: well.
1: You have nowhere to go. Like, if you're not accepted in a small town, you have nowhere to go.
0: Because this is a small town.
1: Yeah.
2: No, it heightens everything. But I think the thing that makes this film are the performances in the film. Mm. Like, across the board, they're really, really wonderful. And I remember finding Joe Bird's performance in Talk to Me pretty astonishing at the time, but I think he crushes the role of Name in Leviticus, as does Stacey Clausen as Ryan. It's up to the two of them to have not just the terror that sells the fear, which they both absolutely do have, but also the initial chemistry that sells the attraction that makes the ultimate terror all the more impactful and devastating. And it's that chemistry that I think is the film's true secret weapon, and the thing that sticks in my mind the most about my watching of Leviticus. Mia Wasikowska also puts in a really chilling performance as a woman whose maternal proclivities have been poisoned to rot by her unshakable faith. And it was also really cool to see Bad Boy Bobby himself.
0: That's great casting.
2: Nicholas Hoult appear as a healer who appears to have a fundamental, if not fundamentalist, misunderstanding of what healing actually entails.
0: So, Ben, it sounds like you very much enjoyed this. What score are we going to give Leviticus out of 5?
2: I'm going to give it 4 out of 5.
0: That's 4 out of 5 for Leviticus. We're going to be back after a piece of music. Today we're going to be listening to a few pieces of soundtrack work by John Williams in tribute to his score on Steven Spielberg's Disclosure Day. So this is the part of the end credit from Close Encounters of the Third Kind.

0: You're listening to CinemaScape. Welcome back, everyone. You would have just heard my review of Leviticus, which I gave 4 out of 5 stars to. Dave, we're now going to hear your review of The Death of Robin Hood.
1: Yes, The Death of Robin Hood. Robin Hood, the man who steals from the rich and gives to the poor. We've had a fair few versions of Robin Hood over the years. I'm sure Errol Flynn was in there pretty early on. And
2: the Walt Disney.
1: Had a Walt Disney cartoon when he's played, it was a fox, wasn't it? And then we've had Kevin Costner in Robin Hood, Prince of Thieves, Russell Crowe in Ridley Scott's frankly terrible Robin Hood. Sean Connery was a fantastic Robin in Robin and Marion, opposite Audrey Hepburn.
0: Cary Elwes in Robin Hood, Men in Tights.
1: Men in Tights, yes. good interjection. And one of my favourites, John Cleese in Terry Gilliam's Time Bandits, I think was a fantastic Robin Hood. But all of those had a distinct style. But this is possibly the most grim, ultra-violent and depressing version of Robin Hood we have seen yet.
0: Wow.
1: And that's despite the fact that Robin Hood is played by Australia's favourite all-singing, all-dancing, movie matinee idol, Mr. Hugh Jackman.
0: Yeah.
1: Who has never looked this rough, grizzled, like he's got a massive, really impressive beard, long grey hair. His body is battled and bruised, covered in scars. Like he is looking rough. He is a Robin Hood who has lived the life. And is now looking back at it. And I think that's the point of this Robin Hood. It's written and directed by Michael Sanofsky, who gave us a brilliant Pig a few years back, starring Nicolas Cage. He directed the last installment thus far of the Quiet Place franchise, Quiet Place Day One. And this is his revisionist take on the legend, which also stars Jodie Comer, Bill Skarsgård, and Murray Bartlett. Oh, and Noah Jupe, who I've always liked ever since Wonder, and I've really enjoyed his kind of career progression.
0: And
1: it's a great little role for him. But yes, this is, we find Robin Hood, he's grappling with his violent past. And when we meet him, we find he's like injured after battle. You know, he's reached this point when he's killed so many people that every single person he meets, he's no idea if now generations of people, generations of people he's killed are out for revenge. Like when we first meet him, he's lying on his beautiful mountainside and this young girl comes up to him and tries to stab him and he has to kill her.
0: Christ.
1: Like he just leaves this like trail of corpses behind him.
0: But he was giving to the poor. Doesn't he got to...
1: I think that heroic Robin Hood is long gone in this.
0: Yeah.
1: And it's almost like a film in two parts. So the first part is him reaching, like he's pretty world weary by this point where we meet him, but reaching a point when he kind of steps away. So the first half is just still him fighting and battling to stay alive, reach and trying to find somewhere where he can just, I guess, step back.
2: Very graphically.
1: And it's so, I can't remember a film this violent in years, and he doesn't care who he kills. Kids.
2: I saw some people leaving the cinema.
1: Really, really strong. So definitely not for the squeamish for this, but then it does develop into more of a meditative look at life when he does. Eventually, he's really critically injured in his final battle when he's trying to save Little John, who's played by Bill Skarsgård, and he's taken up in this remote priory and is nursed back to health by Sister Bridget, played by Jodie Comer. And this is where he kind of begins this kind of redemptive arc to try and find some form of hope and meaning to the blood and the carnage of his life. And that's the basic gist of it. It's pretty intense. It really is. Even the quieter moments.
0: Yeah.
1: But I think Hugh Jackman was excellent in this. I can't recall a film.
0: He's not an actor who has a particular vein of darkness about him. He's usually bright, happy.
1: Yeah exactly. He goes for the more of the kind of, I don't know, for want of a better word, like the happy clappy performances. He was, and you know, as some would say in Aussie kind of terms, he's a good looking rooster. you know, and he plays on his good looks and his charm. He's obviously, the camera loves him.
0: Yeah.
1: And in this, he's just literally kicking back against everything, fighting against, I guess, what everyone's idea of what Hugh Jackman is, and also what everyone's idea of who Robin Hood is.
0: Yeah.
1: And it, look, this is beautifully shot, despite the fact it's a really ugly film. The locations are just stunning. There's a beautiful score by Jim Geddy. I said Jackman and his beard are absolutely fantastic. Another Aussie, Murray Bartlett, is in this. And he's actually, also Bill Skarsgård is almost unrecognisable.
2: Yeah, no, couldn't recognise.
1: But then Murray Bartlett is completely 100% unrecognisable. Yeah. Playing someone dealing with leprosy, which kind of, there aren't many films out there which deal with leprosy, and that shows you another level of how dire things are getting for Robin when he's hanging out with a leper. So it is relentlessly grim and almost oppressively violent. It's one of those films which is kind of almost traumatic to sit through.
0: Yeah.
1: It's such a grueling experience. But by the end of it, I found it incredibly rewarding. Like,
0: oh, great.
1: It had so much going for it. But I could see if people didn't like it, it'd be like, yeah, okay, that's fine. Because it is so full on.
2: I think that's what happened that's what happened to me. Like, I wasn't expecting this kind of gory from the beginning, from the first seconds of this movie. I was expecting more Sean Connery, Robin Hood.
1: Mm.
2: So that's why it really put me off. Like, I was like, what's going on?
1: Yeah,
2: why?
1: I mean, and I think,
2: and is it actually Robin Hood, or is it someone else?
1: Mm.
2: So I wasn't even sure who were these characters and why he was there. So. Mm.
0: Well, we've seen so many like heroic portrayals of Robin Hood over the past century. I mean, it's not necessarily a bad thing that someone is doing something different. And what is the logical conclusion of a life of violence, even if you're, you know, committing violence for noble reasons? So I think this takes an interesting tack.
1: And it asks some really interesting questions, and it puts, I think, the cast and the audience through a lot.
0: Yeah.
1: But I think ultimately this, incredibly rewarding. I said definitely not for the squeamish or easily offended, but also see it on the big screen. I think seeing it at the cinema, you're going to get a lot from this.
2: For the landscape.
1: Oh, the landscapes especially.
0: Okay. So, David, sounds like

0: Hello, welcome back to the show. That was John Williams with a piece of music from his beautiful score to E.T., a certain science fiction film directed by Mr. Steven Spielberg. And now, Louis, we're going to speak about another science fiction film directed by Steven Spielberg.
1: Yes. Yeah, another collaboration of John Williams and Spielberg. Are we going to consider these three, E.T., Close Encounter of the Third Kind, and this one as a trilogy of Alien?
0: I think we can.
1: Yeah, I think we
0: can
1: start.
0: You heard it here first. Yes, let's start this going.
1: Maybe a different take more and more, but if we can start rewatching this one as a trilogy, I think that's going to be a good start.
0: Okay.
1: So Spielberg is coming back to the sci-fi kind of movies. And he's asking, like, what about if you found out that alien exists? But what would be beneficial for the humanity to know that they actually exist? Or do they need to know?
0: Yeah.
1: Or do we deserve to know or not? And I think that's the big take of this one. So we're following Dr. Danny Kellner, who's the cybersecurity engineer, who was working for a big company called Wardex that they know for a long time, for 70 years, that's an extraterrestrial life exists and trying to hide that from humanity. And Danny Kellner, so George O'Connor decided to reveal to the world what he knows. And we're also following Margaret Fairchild, who's a meteorologist. And she starts like speaking alien language. So
2: I've seen that in the trailer and it looks absolutely bizarre.
1: It's very weird. And she starts speaking other language like Korean and stuff like that. And she doesn't know what's going on. And like it starts from the beginning. It never stops. Like they're rushing and trying to escape from something. And they're all being followed by Colin Firth, who's the CEO of this Wardex company, and trying to like stop them. So these two people that doesn't know each other but have a similar face are going to meet and trying to save the world, or trying to tell the world what's really exists in the world. And yeah, so I think Spielberg is coming back to his root on what he does the best, which is like action scenes, theory, or like not conspiracy, but almost like that.
0: Yeah, yeah.
1: Showing like what we all think, because obviously something exists in the universe, maybe not in the same form as human, like we see in Close Encounter or even this one, but something exists and we have to find out what.
0: What do you think of Emily Blunt in this? I mean, I thought she was fantastic.
1: Oh, she's amazing. Mm. She's really, really, really good. Like the way she's finding out her power or what she can do. She can be funny. She can be dramatic. I think she's great on that.
2: Is it a case of her character having some kind of connection to the extraterrestrial forces, or?
1: Yeah, of some kind. Maybe we can't reveal everything.
2: Fair enough.
1: But yes, they're connected to something. Something happened to them.

0: But I mean, like you said, yeah. And I agree, it does kind of hark back to earlier films. I think Close Encounters, I mean, it's a very different film to Close Encounters,
1: yeah.
0: But it has that kind of slow character development and that drip feed of information as they're trying to find out themselves.
1: Yeah, definitely. It's closer, I think it's closer to the Close Encounter than E.T. E.T. was more a kid movie, like how you interact with someone, a new friend that you just met. Close Encounter was more like, okay, we have a message, we receive a message, we don't know how to interpret it. And we know something is happening. But in Close Encounter, it was more a relationship between the government and some individuals to find out the truth. In this one, it's more a competition or a fight between the government and the individuals to tell the truth or not.
0: What did you think of the ending without revealing?
1: Okay.
0: But it was pretty powerful stuff, wasn't it?
1: I think that's a very, very powerful description of... Like, yeah, we can't really reveal much. It's a slow burner. I even thought it was close to Christopher Nolan, how he built his movies, or the enigma of what's going on. At some point, I was like, oh my God, it's too much to understand.
2: Yeah.
1: but at least Steven Spielberg can close his movie. He can close like what he wants to reveal. And he did that in a beautiful, way, with the best music as well.
0: So Louis, out of five for Disclosure Day.
1: And I think this show is going to have a four all across the board. So 4 stars.
0: 4 stars out of five for Disclosure Day. We're going to listen to a piece of more of the work of John Williams. Aptly, this is a track from the Disclosure soundtrack. This is a track called Listen.

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Today, Ben Tranter Brown gave Leviticus 4 out of 5. I, David Michael Brown, gave The Death of Robin Hood 4 out of 5. And Louis Audeau just gave Disclosure Day 4 out of 5. Thanks to Ben and Louis for joining me today, and thanks to Eastside FM, where we record the show every week. We acknowledge the Gadigal people of the Eora Nation on whose land we meet, and the traditional custodians of country throughout Australia and their connection to land, sea and community. CinemaScape is broadcast across Australia via the Community Radio Network. You've been listening to CinemaScape, and until next time, enjoy your movies.

Oh, that was beautiful. Celtic Tones 89.7 FM. That's what you're tuned to now, all the way until 8 o'clock. My name is Eileen, and I'm going to give you the very best of Irish music that I feel on this particular Wednesday. And what's that going to consist of? I have gone old school, total old school. I've got artists like Bellex One in there. I've got The Frames. I've got Bill Whelan in there. Who's that, do you say? Oh, I think once I play the track, you'll recognize it. I've got Mary Black. I've got Something Happens. And that is just in the first 20 minutes. But to kick things off, I was thinking a lot about soul this week. Yeah. So I was thinking about The Commitments. And I decided I was going to play that as the opening track. And I think you're going to enjoy this. If you get a chance and you understand Irish humor, try your best to source out The Commitments, the movie. It's such a good movie. It's absolutely wonderful. 933-13000 if you want to get in contact with the show. I am live from the Alan Slate Studios in Paddington Town Hall here in Sydney. Take Me to the River is the opening track on this Wednesday for Celtic Tones.

and he's not actually old school, because that's Alex Conchar on that one before I lead you into the older tracks. Just have to talk to you a little bit about him. He's such a beautiful voice, but he's an Irish-Serbian artist, and that track is called Waves. Celtic Tones, 89.7 FM, as I said, the very best of Irish music, and I feel that that was one I had to play. This next track is going into all of those old school tracks and favourites of many, many Irish people. Flame is the name of this one, and it's from Bellex One.

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Celtic Tones, 89.7 FM. That was Schoolyard Days and Amble. You probably have heard me play Amble quite a bit lately, and that's one of their older tracks. I did mention at the top of the show that I was going to play Riverdance and from Bill Whelan. And will you recognise it? Well, I mean, it's not a day-to-day track that's on, but back in the, I don't know, was it the 90s? This was the track that everybody absolutely loved. It brought goosebumps to people when they saw it for the first time. So I think you're going to recognize it, enjoy it. This is from Bill Whelan.

CMAT, and CMAT was actually in Sydney not too long ago and performed. I think it was two nights in the Amore Theatre. If you got a chance, that's one of our older tracks, Take a Sexy Picture of Me. And the next one I have for you is obviously the queen of Irish singing. It's Mary Black, and this track is No Frontiers.

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It's been so long since I've played that track. 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It is Celtic Tones, 89.7 FM, the very best of Irish music. If I've missed any of the tracks, any of the artists, because they're not artists I tend to play too often, it will be available on our website, eastsidefm.org/Celtic Tones. The playlist will be there, plus the ability to listen to some of the previous shows and also this one after we exit at 8 o'clock. And then before that, I had Something Happens. Hello. Petrol. Yes, that's it. And this one I'm going to play for you is the old school, the OG of the Script. They are going to be playing in Australia very soon, Sydney in particular. Check them out. Of course, it's going to be a big venue. The Man Who Can't Be Moved is this track.

Celtic Tones, 89.7 FM, Heyday, and my Mike Christopher on that one. And then before that, Sultans of Ping FC, Frank McNamara, and Where's Me Jumper. And this next track that I have for you is actually in honour of the World Cup. This is a track that I think a lot of people who are back in the 90s would recognise, as Ireland was trying their best to do something impressive in the World Cup, put them under pressure. And this is Niall Murphy.

always been in love with that track. It's such a gorgeous track. And I've always wished that my name was Sarah so I could just have that track as my track. But I have a good track as well. My name is Eileen, so I've got Common Eileen, so I can't really complain. That was Thin Lizzy and Sarah. And as I said, I've got lots of old school tracks coming up. I've got Aslan, I've got the Frank and Walters, Bagatella, Hot House Flowers, The Water Boys and The Pogues. Hopefully we can play them all before the end of the show at 8 o'clock and then Forever French are in. This track, the most well-known from Aslan, it is Crazy World.

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The black gold, the wax slabs, the vinyl nuggets. Laying down the underground sound, pound for pound, all over town. This is DJ Yon, spinning disco, Latin, funk, Afrobeat, and rare groove. 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

Jackal, Jack Lukeman, Georgie Boy, all written about him telling himself to just do the thing that he wanted to do. It's such a great track. I absolutely love it. And it's coming towards the end, so hopefully I've got enough time to play two tracks, but it's a possibility it'll just be one or one and a half. I've had a really good time. I hope you've enjoyed all the music I've put together. If you want to listen back, just go to our website eastsidefm.org/Celtic Tones. It's all of that old school good stuff there waiting for you. And hopefully next week from 6:30 until 8, I will be back again. Please stay around for Forever French. They are popping in at 8 o'clock to give you everything wonderfully French from all over the world. I'm going to, I think, give you... I've got so many tracks left. I've decided which ones I'm going to play. Maybe A Rainy Night in Soho, because that always gives me good memories. And if we've got enough time, Trouble with a Capital T and Horse Lips. Have a wonderful remaining Wednesday and weekend. I hope it's fantastic, beautifully fantastic, whatever way you decide to do it. And that's it for me. Goodbye.

Hello, good evening, everyone, and welcome to Forever French. Can you hear me? Hello. Hello. Yeah, good evening and welcome to Forever French. Here on East Side Radio, 89.7 FM. This is Olivier Vodietta, your host tonight. Desireless to kick us off. And you will know by now that I always kick off with that song because we are offering a voyage tonight. Tonight, something a little different. So we are stepping back into the court of Versailles, into the streets of revolutionary Paris. Poetry, royalty, revolution, and the guillotine. Our thread for tonight is a beautiful collection of poetry called Marie and Marie by Austrian poet Adrian Eberhardt, magnificently translated by Catherine de Saint-Phalle. We will talk about that book and read some poems and also play some songs. And we'll play another historical songs of a different kind, and we'll talk about it a bit later. Thank you.

0: This is me again, Olivier, for Forever French on Eastside Radio 89.7. And I have the pleasure to be with a special guest tonight, who is Julie Besley, who is a French teacher at the Lycée Français. We'll be able to comment on some of the poetry we will say. So hi, Julie.
1: Hi, everybody.
0: Welcome.
1: Thank you for coming tonight.
0: No.
1: I'm going to read some poems tonight for you and eventually comment them.
0: Perfect. That's great. Thank you, Julie, for being here. And so we've listened to Pourvu qu'elle soit douce by Mylène Farmer. And for those who were living in the 80s and listening to music in the 80s, you will all remember that clip from that song, which is set in the 1750s, when there was that war between France and Prussia, and in England, as always, and so the whole movie about that song is set in history. So I thought that would be a good way to start. But we'll listen to one more song before reading our first poem from Marie and Marie by Adrienne Eberhardt. And this song is one that is modern, but it's called Ta Reine, Your Queen.

0: Hello again.
1: Can you hear me? Yeah. This is.
0: Hello again. Yeah. This is Olivier for Forever French. Sorry if we are having a few technical issues. I'm going around the studio and the many buttons that we need to master. Welcome everyone, and once again it's a voyage to history tonight, and we are going to read the first poem of that collection of poetry by Adrienne Eberhard, Marie and Marie. So it's called Guillotine, and then we'll listen to some more songs in relation to royalty and also revolution. Here you go. La lame tombe, les nuages s'élèvent orageux à l'horizon, déchaînant le chaos, libérant la fureur. 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My biggest thoughts is family, all by a shark. One more song, we are going to listen to Dernier des Bellivillaca, I talk some more.

0: Oh, so that was Papa Oué, the Stromae from Belgium, a country who still has a king. Next we are going to listen to a poem by Julie. And so Julie, please go on.
1: So it's called Ciel Nocturne, and it's Marie-Antoinette who is talking to Marie-Louise Girardin, who is gone to the Pacific Ocean. 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
0: Great, thank you, Julie. And tell us, why did you pick that poem?
1: It's because it's a very beautiful link between France and Australia or the Pacific Ocean where Marie-Louise Girardin went. And so she's talking to this woman, hoping that she can talk to someone and wondering if the sky is the same above the earth.
0: Great. Thank you, Julie. Next, we are going to listen to another song called Les Rois du Désespoir, Kings of Despair, by Clara Guy. Enjoy.
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1: Hello, it's Olivier for Forever French on 89.7 on Eastside Radio. And next we are going to listen to a French song from North Africa, from Khaled, Algeria, who is from Algeria, and it's called Aisha. Enjoy.

That was Aisha by Khaled, and talking about Muse and transformation. I'm going to read a poem called Metamorphosis, and I will do it both in French and in English. And that's Marie Antoinette sending a letter to Louis Girardin. Privilège à prisonnière. Privilege to prisoner. 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That was Metamorphosis. And next we are going to listen to yet another song by this time Christine and the Queens. It's called Saint-Claude and it's the French version, of course, forever.

0: That was Christine and the Queens for Saint Claude. And Julie is back and is going to read another poem. So Julie, over to you.
1: So this poem is called Démantèlement, Unraveling. And it speaks of the disguises endured by the Queen and the Traveller, one to conform to royal court protocol and the other to board a ship. They are women in a man's world. They both conceal their identities, which unites them in their suffering. 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
0: Magnifique, magnificent. Thank you, Julie. And we are going to listen to a song by Michel Berger, Le Paradis Blanc.

That was Le Paradis Blanc by Michel Berger. And I just wanted to make a bit of promotion for the Philo Bistro on the 1st of July. And so this Philo Bistro will be a special edition where we are going to welcome the writer, the poets of Marie and Marie, so the book of poetry that we are reading tonight. So Adrienne Eberhardt will come to the Alliance Française in Sydney, together with Catherine de Saint-Phalle, who is the translator. And so it will be a special bilingual edition of the Philo Bistro. And for those who don't know this talk show, so it's on the 1st of July at 6 p.m. at the Alliance Française, and it will be both in French and in English. So I encourage everyone, those who know the concept, those who don't, to come and experience what the Philo Bistro is about. Next, we are going to listen to another song, and it's J'ai demandé à la lune by Indochine.

0: This is Judith Owen. To your door. 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
3: That's Olivier on Forever French on Eastside Radio. And so I'm going to read another poem called Galerie des Glaces, Hall of Mirrors, from the book by Adrienne Eberhardt. 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

0: That was Emmène et moi by the great Charles Aznavour. And we are back at Eastside Radio for Forever French. And Julie, who is with me tonight, is going to read another poem from the book Marie and Marie. Over to you, Julie.
1: And this time, it's Marie Girardin, Marie-Louise, who is writing to Marie Antoinette, the Queen, and she's writing from, which is currently Indonesia. And the poem, the title is Dauphine, so Dolphin in English, but there is a reference to the surname of the infant, because in French, the young boy is the Dauphin, Dauphine. And so she describes a world that Marie Antoinette has never seen because she left Austria for France. She describes the dolphins, so the marine animals of the southern seas, but she makes also a reference to the name given of the French dauphin, to the royal hair. And these dolphins frolic on the water. They are free, which will never happen to the dolphin who is going to die during the revolution. Dauphin. 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
0: Thank you, Julie. Magnifique. Next, we are going to listen to a song called Les Rois du Monde. And I feel it's quite topical in the world that we are in today with the first trillionaire emerging with the SpaceX IPO, for example. So the Rois du Monde, the owners of the architecture of power, which has been redefined in this age of AI. So here you go, Les Rois du Monde. Enjoy.

0: Award-winning jazz singer Michelle Nicole joins acclaimed pianist and composer Paul Grabowski to reimagine timeless ballads made famous by Frank Sinatra and Cole Porter. Discover hidden poetry, longing, heartbreak, and unrequited love in an unforgettable musical journey. These superb artists made it a pleasure to escape into the shadows, says The Age.
1: Each place I go, only the lonely go.
0: Don't miss the Michelle Nicole and Paul Grabowski live at The Lounge on Thursday the 18th of June at 7:30 p.m. Book now. Tickets are on sale at theconcourse.com.au.

0: Jazz at the Lounge is part of Chatswood Culture Bites, Willoughby City Council's innovative program of music, theatre, comedy and more in Chatswood CBD. Proud Eastside sponsor.
1: Hello. So that was a show or a radio show based on poetry and history and also on identity, because the book is very much around swapping identity from man to woman, from woman to man. And so I thought that a song that would illustrate that is another song by one of the most classic, I guess, singer in France. It's again Mylène Farmer. You will know by now that I'm a big fan, but it's called Sans Contrefaçon. In brackets, je suis un garçon. Enjoy.

0: a bit different to your usual Forever French, I guess, but keen to experiment new formats, having guests, doing some readings as well. So, you know, blending readings and songs and a bit of poetry never hurts in this world, I guess. But Julie, I'm interested to hear from you. What was your experience tonight of reading those poems and discovering the studio here in Paddington?
1: So tonight it was a pleasure for me to be here, and I was very happy to read in French. And if I can introduce some Australian to French poetry and to French history, I'm very thrilled for that tonight. I hope that you enjoy this format too, and if it's the case, let's see you next time.
0: Thank you, Julie. And the backstory with Julie is that 1 year and a half ago, I invited her. And the backstory with Julie is that 1.5 years ago, I invited Julie to an event celebrating the Francophonie, le jour de la Francophonie. So it's a celebration of all things French, and I did a bit of a quiz, a literary quiz, and she answered all the questions. So she won the quiz like by far. And so since then we've been in touch and discussing literature and many other things. We've got a few minutes left, time for a couple of songs. So since Julie has been quite adventurous, I'm suggesting that we are going to listen to L'Aventurier by Indochine. Enjoy.

That was Indochine. It's Olivier, and I want to say thank you for listening. Hope you enjoy this show. Speak to you next time. And next we've got Zev with Across the Universe, starting in 3 minutes and 0 seconds exactly. And so we are going to listen to one other song, and then we'll hand to Zev. Thank you for listening. Bye bye.

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You're on Eastside Radio, 89.7 FM, and broadcasting live from the wonderful Alan Slate Studio. My name is Zev, and I'm here with my trusty sidekick, Woody, as usual, so do not despair. Huge thank you to Olivia doing Forever French tonight, and I'll be back next week. But for now, sit back and let's get into the mix.

Yeah, and that's a Dutch outfit, but go by the name of Yin Yin with the rabbit that hunts the tiger. And it's a title track from their 2019 album. Before that, Señor Coconut featuring Argenis Broto with a Eurythmics cover, Sweet Dreams. And Señor Coconut is aka DJ and producer Uwe Schmidt, who's based in Germany. And we kicked off with the B-52s with Planet Care, and they're the pioneers of the new wave music. And speaking of pioneers, in the background we've got Kraftwerk, also out of Germany, with a 2009 remaster of Computer Love, which was originally recorded back in 1981. So let's have a listen to Kraftwerk with Computer Love. We all love our computers, our devices.

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0: And we heard from L. Lethbridge with a kind of a cinematic vibe to this track called Night Train from his The Road Less Travelled album. Before that, Melbourne-born artist Hollow with Flipper, and he's currently based in Berlin, and that's from his album that he released last year called Pink Wax. It's something about Berlin that attracts electronic music, I suppose. We had Kraftwerk and then Señor Coconut tonight. And what else did we have? Before that, bass player Mish Gerber with Eros. Now a word from our beloved sponsor.
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And the late Algerian-based musician and composer did a lot of work for soundtrack and cinema, Ahmed Malik, with Omar Gatlato from the album called Musique Originale des Films, and released on Habibi Funk Records. I love that label. And before that, Turkish psych groove outfit Altin Gun with Koka Danya. And they're now based in Amsterdam. I suppose they would have been a little bit disappointed with Turkey's performance at the World Cup. I guess that's too bad. You're listening to Across the Universe with Zev and Woody on Eastside Radio. 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And if you have a smart speaker, you can say, "Hey, smart speaker, stream Eastside Radio."

0: And that is then that bit with Water, as you may have heard. Before that, Gitkin, who describes his music simply as international twang noir, with Chicha Nola, the alternative version of that. And we also had Sababa 5 with the voice of Yurika Hanashima, with a flower called Indica. And now another word from a sponsor. A beloved sponsor.
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Won't you remind me who I am? If I could just get back home to pick up where we left off, I'd take better care of myself. I'd stop dreaming.

And from Orkney in Scotland, composer Erland Cooper with Salve Regina. And before that, a track called And the Swallow, featuring the beautiful voice of Caroline Shaw and backed up by UK vocal ensemble of Verses 8. And we had from the compilation album called American Old Time Fiddle Tunes, a traditional tune, Sweet Marie, was played by Pete Cooper. And I'm sure if Murray is listening tonight, which he normally is, he would have appreciated that and made a note. We also had American Sierra Ferrell, who's making a big name for herself in the country scene in America, old country, I suppose you call it, with American Dreaming. And now we're going to hear Buzu Baju, something a little bit different with YMA. And maybe there should have been a C there somewhere, but

Watch out.

And that was Angus McRae with Imaginarium. We got one last track before Woody and I leave the building. It's from Mashti and it's called Aruna Chandra. It goes for 9 minutes. We won't be able to play the whole lot because we're signing off at 9:30. And if you like any of the tracks tonight or want to check out the playlist, head over to the website, eastsidefm.org, and have a listen. Or have a listen to any of our great programs we have here on Eastside Radio. Do it at your leisure. Woody and I will be back next week with another spin around the universe of great music. And next week it's a radiothon week, so it's going to be pretty full on. So see you then. Have a peaceful night.

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From its roots in Africa to the sounds of New Orleans, all the way to the lively scene here in Sydney, serving up jazz, soul, funk, hip hop, world, and electronic sounds. It's all on 89.7 FM. 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
2: Reggie Workman here. I just want to know I'm very happy to see Reggie. Reggie's doing a lot of beautiful things. Don't stop.
0: So I'm going to want to call you back just to hear your voicemail. That was beautiful. My name is Michelle, calling from the Homeschool Legal Defense Association.
3: What's up there, Knucklehead? Be on the call when you get this message.
4: Hey, Dad. 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
1: So people, people, people.

0: What's up, Jazz? Di here. Man, if I didn't know it was your voicemail, I would call you back.
1: I love your voicemail, the torn.
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What was the cool?

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Yeah. Yeah. Yeah. Yeah. Yeah. Yeah. Yeah. Yeah. Yeah. Yeah. Yeah. Yeah. Yeah. Yeah. Yeah. Yeah. Yeah. Yeah. Yeah. Yeah. Yeah. Yeah. Yeah. Yeah. Yeah. Yeah. Yeah. Yeah. Yeah. Yeah. Yeah. Yeah. Yeah. Yeah. Yeah. Yeah. Yeah. Yeah. Yeah. Yeah. Yeah. Yeah. Yeah. Yeah. Yeah. Yeah. Yeah. Yeah. Yeah. Yeah. Yeah. Yeah. Yeah. Yeah. Yeah. Yeah. Yeah. Yeah. Yeah. Yeah. Yeah. Yeah. Yeah. Yeah. Yeah. Yeah. Yeah. Yeah. Yeah. Yeah. Yeah. Yeah. Yeah. Yeah. Yeah. Ye

Welcome to Strata Records, the sound of Detroit, reimagined by Jazzanova. I am DJ Amir. Jazzanova and I have put together one of the greatest projects I've ever been involved with. So please sit back, relax, and enjoy. Peace, y'all. Peace, y'all. Peace, y'all. Peace, y'all. 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
1: Good evening, ladies and gentlemen. Here we are at the domicile in Munich. Right now, domicile proudly presents the gentleman from San Francisco, California. 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

Why do you fear us? 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Or do you fear us? 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

10 angels had dropped down from heaven. It was they who knocked on Satan's door. Upon getting turned away, 9 flew back, but 1 angel stayed. He did not knock again. He said, in death her curse is lifted. She will stay with you no more. And he kicked down the devil's door, took Sugar Belly by her hand, and he raised her up, up, up, past the surface of the

Good morning, everyone. Eastside Radio. It's 5:30 a.m. on Thursday morning, obviously. Well, not that obviously, actually, if you're listening across the globe. The UK clan tuned in last week. Big Canadian contingent showed their love. Wednesday evening and afternoon for them lot. Shout out the Caseys, holding down the fort. Shout out Aunt and Uncle Buck. Shout out Upland's House. Just got my Canadian passport. See y'all soon. This morning, a number one singer her own country forgot until an ocean away, strangers made her a queen. A band ignored in London who became the first British group to conquer Harlem, and a man who was shining shoes on a Havana street in his 70s turned into a worldwide star at the end of his life. I'm Fraser. This is Buried in the Vinyl on Eastside Radio 89.7. This is three records Home Didn't Want and Somewhere Else Fell in Love With. All of it is true. A voice climbs all the way to the top of the American charts, and in her own country let her slip away completely. Her name is Gwen McCrae. Remember that, Gwen McCrae, a preacher's daughter raised singing in a Pentecostal church in Florida. She walks into a cramped Miami studio, and in 1975 she cuts a record that goes to number one. Then, disco cools, the hits dry up, and America quietly moves on. She could have vanished away for good, but her story doesn't end here. It picks back up 3,000 miles away, in a country that will end up loving her more than her own ever did. We'll get to that. But first, after this, is a shot of the Miami funk she's never stopped being loved for. This first record is Move Me Baby.

0: That was Move Me Baby. That was actually such a banger. A cockroach just flew out over the table. Welcome to Sydney. Move Me Baby, Gwen McRae. That's that Miami funk that British crate diggers would later prize like treasure. I can't lie, that one's been part of my diet for a good period now. Big Dale Hackoff, you're an absolute legend. Thank you for introducing me, mate. This next one is the title of the track. A tender old soul tune she made her own.
1: Baby, I hope you don't think that I'm coming on too strong, but I'm just the type.

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Right, this next one is a proper groovy one. It's one of the songs that would come back to life decades later. A long, long way away from Miami.

That was 90% of me is you. Now, here's where the story turns, and it turns an ocean away. Remember, this record was cut in 1975, and by the 1980s, Gwen McCrae is all but forgotten in the United States. But across the ocean, in Britain, something strange is happening. In clubs all across the north of England, DJs are hunting for rare records that nobody else has started to pull. And what do they go for? Her old Miami sides out of the crates, and the crowds go wild for them. The rarer, the better. They trade her singles like treasure. They gave her a title that America never did. The Queen of Rare Groove. Gwen flies to England to record, and a generation of British kids who had never known her now know every second of her deep cuts, and one of them becomes a genuine anthem. This is a woman who was written off at home and made royal by strangers 3,000 miles away. And this next one is the one they fell hardest for.

What an absolute belter. It's not even part of the album, I can't even lie. I've broken the cardinal rule here by including that. That's on the Melody of Life album, but goodness me. I think they sampled that in the Brooklyn Nine-Nine intro, hilariously. That little bit there. That was All This Love I'm Giving. Gwen McRae. What a lady. What a lady. That song was adored on British dance floors long, long, long after America stopped listening. We've got a bit of time, so we might have time for a couple more, actually, for this little segment. So we've got a little smouldering soul cut here that the whole other world knows without quite realising it. It's actually been in quite a few samples. I think Big X the Plug, if you know who that is. I think he looped it last year. This is It Keeps On Raining.

That was Keeps On Raining, Gwen McRae. Bloody hell, I feel alive now. She's actually probably the reasons I get up in the morning. I was pretty hungover earlier, I can't lie. I've had about 3 hours sleep watching State of Origin last night. A couple of beers probably wasn't the vibe. Right, we've got time for one more from Gwen. Again, not part of the album, but my God, what a lady. What a lady. I was born in the wrong era, man. This is Rocking Chair.

Rocking chair. Gren McCrae, the queen of rare groove. She sadly passed away last year, February 21st, aged 81. A legend of the game. Just hold that idea of being loved somewhere else, far, far away from home. Because the next two stories know it well. Stay with me.

In the early 1970s, a band of immigrant sons in South London makes a sound nobody back home wants to hear. They call themselves Saimande. They're children of Caribbean families, Guana, Jamaica, growing up around Brixton and Balham, blending reggae bass lines, jazz, funk, and African drums into something all of their own. They call it Naya Rock. And the British music industry won't touch them. It's too different. And they'll tell you bluntly, they're the wrong colour to bother promoting it at home. So, what do? They cross the Atlantic, and America loses its mind. They tour the country with Al Green. They turn up on Soul Train, and they become the first British band ever to headline the Apollo in Harlem. A South London group conquering the spiritual home of American soul. Next up is the song that opened the door.

C Monday. Spelt literally C-Y Monday. Brilliant. It is 6:04 a.m. on Thursday, Eastside Radio 89.7. So that was The Message. It was a top 20 R&B hit in America from a band their own country ignored. Well done, Britain. This next one is, I think, probably my second favourite record on the track. A nice, slow, smoky classic.

Simande Dove. That was awesome. Goodness me. Kind of felt like I was putting off a heist at certain points in that, just always on my tiptoes or something. This next one's going to follow that similar sort of deep spiritual groove that really made them a band ahead of their time.

That was Zion I. Odds are you probably dance to them without ever knowing their name. See, man, they split in 1975. They were still ignored at home in South London. And frankly, that should have been the end of it. But as you've just heard, as you well know, the Grooves are and were just too good to stay buried. Decades later, a generation of hip-hop producers went crate digging and struck absolute gold. Once again, they've struck absolute gold from old gems. From De La Soul to the Fugees, from the Wu-Tang Clan, Gangstar, they all built records on C-Mande's bass lines. I'm absolutely butchering their name, by the way. I terribly apologise to them. One of their songs even turned up in a Spike Lee film. Kids who had never heard the word Sidemande knew every note of their music secondhand, sampled into the bloodstream of hip-hop. They are the most famous band you've never heard of, and they're finally getting their flowers 50 years late. And this next one is my personal favourite, and the track that everybody borrowed. This is Brah.

0: That was Bra, sampled more times than almost any record of its era. What an absolute tune. We've got one more from the London band America Loved First.
1: Rastafarian folk song, dedicated to the world's first hippie. Hail Jah Rastafari!
2: Hail Jah Rastafari!
1: Behold how good and how pleasant it is
3: praise be,
1: for
3: praise
1: brethren be. To dwell together in unity.
3: Yes, praise be to
4: the true words, brother. Say the words.
3: Say the words.
1: It is like the precious ointment upon the head that runneth down to the beard. Even I man's beard that went down to the skirt of I man's garment.
2: Praise
1: Sila.
4: And peace
1: and love.
4: Peace.

1996, a recording studio had a session in Havana that almost doesn't happen. The musicians who were supposed to fly in never arrived. The plan was a collaboration between Cuban and African players, but the Africans couldn't get there. So an American guitarist named Ry Cuda and a Cuban bandleader improvised. They go looking for the old men. The forgotten masters of Cuban music in the Golden Age, the 40s and the 50s. Most of them are retired. Some of them thought long gone. Who do they find? A singer in his 70s who's been shining shoes for spare change. A pianist who no longer even owns a piano. And a man near 90 who'd been rolling cigars in a factory. Over 6 days, these grandfathers make a record that sells 8 million copies and wins the world's heart. They name it after an old Havana club the Revolution had shut down. Buena Vista Social Club. First, the song that opens it. Born, they say, in a dream. This next one is Chan Chan.

was Chan Chan, Dreamed by Compe Segundo, the near 90-year-old at the heart of the band, who woke up in the night with the melody already playing. Now here is the sound of an island in full swing.

El Carretero. And this next one belongs to Ruben Gonzalez at the piano. A man who, when they came to find him, didn't own one. Listen to what 77 years of music sounds like.

was the brilliant Pueblo Nuevo. Now, the man who's about to sing the next one, I want to do a little introduction to him, because he was shining shoes on Havana Street the week before this record was made. His name is Ibrahim Ferreira. Back in the 1950s, he sang alongside the greats. They called him a Cuban Nat King Cole. But by the 90s, 40 years on, he's obviously retired and pretty much forgotten about. He's getting a tiny pension and he's on his shoeshine box in old Havana. And then one afternoon, a stranger knocks on his door and asks him to come and to sing. He nearly says no. But he walks into the studio instead. He opens his mouth and the whole room goes still. At 70 years old, Ibrahim Ferreira becomes a worldwide star. He wins a Grammy for Best New Artist at the age of 72. Best New Artist at the age of 72. And when the money finally comes, what does he do? He spends it buying refrigerators and televisions for his neighbours. If you're alone in the car and the sun's coming up and you're in need of some inspiration, this is it. Never give in nothing, great or small, large or petty. Never give in except to convictions of honour and good sense. I've just stolen that a little bit and paraphrased it from a particular wartime leader. If you know, you know. And this one showcases the voice the world almost never heard. This is Dos Gardenas.

Dos Carneiros, Ibrahim Ferreira, found at the very end of his life. We don't leave the Cuban island on a tear, though. We leave it on a fire. It's a Thursday morning, after all. Come on. Let's listen for one last time. One last one I think we've got time for. For the old masters in their final years, playing like the room itself is ablaze.

that was Candela. And Candela means fire, which is exactly how the Buena Vista Social Club leave us. Men in their 70s, 80s, and 90s playing like the room's alight. So the thread this morning, with Gwen McRae, number one in America, crowned a queen in Britain. See, man, they ignored in London, but worshipped in America. And these Cuban grandfathers, forgotten in their own country, adored everywhere else on earth. Three records their own homes couldn't hear, and somewhere across an ocean, strangers fell in love with every single one of them. Similar to the Rodriguez story we shared in the first episode. There's a sting buried in it too. The same Britain that overlooked Saimande, its own sons, is the place that crowned Gwen, a visitor from Miami. Home doesn't always know what it's got. Sometimes it takes the rest of the world to hear it first. And here's the last thing, the most bittersweet thing. Many of these voices are gone now. The men of Buena Vista, within a few years of their moment in the sun, they passed. Gwen McRae herself passed last year. But the love reached them in time. And that's the secret pressed into every great record. It travels further than the people who made it. And eventually, it always finds its way home. I'm Fraser. This has been Buried in the Vinyl on Eastside Radio 89.7. We're broadcasting from the Alan Slate studio. We'll see you next Thursday, 5:30. Before I pass off to Sonia, here's one last track from Buena Vista Social Club.

0: Good morning. You're listening to Jammin' here on Eastside Radio. I'm Sonia De Freitas, and I'm thrilled to be here this Thursday morning to spend some time sharing some great music with you. As you can hear, my voice is going a little bit today, so bear with me. I'm going to minimize the talking, maximize the music, but it's going to be a good time. So let's see how we go. Now I'm broadcasting live from our studio in Paddington, which is on Gadigal land. So take a listen to this beautiful acknowledgement of country spoken by one of our very own presenters, Earl Ware.
1: 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We acknowledge that sovereignty was never ceded, always was, always will be, Aboriginal land.
0: And with it, let's get into the first track of the day. Well, actually, I first want to acknowledge, thank you, Fraser, for a great show, Buried in the Vinyl. Really love going down the Buena Vista Social Club path and learning more. Fantastic storytelling. let's get into the first track of the day. I cannot let the day pass without acknowledging the incredible music of Abdullah Ibrahim. He's a fellow South African. He passed away this, just yesterday, or just this week. And it's such a loss because his music was so pure and true and said so much without using words. So let's enjoy this next track called Jabula, which means to rejoice, to be happy. And let's be happy that we were able to encounter the music of Abdullah Ibrahim.

Rest in peace, amazing Abdullah Ibrahim. Thank you for your music. That was Jabula. Next up, I've got Kristen Baradi and Sam Anning with Sweethearts.

0: of Paul Desmond there on the saxophone. That's from his album, it's a title track of his album Bossa Antigua, released in 1964. He's joined by Jim Hall on guitar, Eugene Wright on bass on that track. Eugene Wright is his fellow musician from the Dave Brubeck Quartet, of course, and Connie Kay on drums. Connie Kay, a long-standing member of the Modern Jazz Quartet. We'll be right back after this short message.
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0: It's just past 7:15, if that makes any sense, and you're listening to Jammin' here on Eastside Radio. I'm Sonia DeFreitas, and it's just a pleasure to be with you this Thursday morning, the 18th of June. Excuse my voice, it's a little rusty this morning. So let's get back to some good music. I've got the wonderful Billie Holiday with It Had to Be You.

A classic number from the one and only Louis Armstrong. He was performing That Old Feeling. And just before that, you were listening to the sound of Errol Gardner with All of a Sudden My Heart Sings. Now, next up, I've got Stacey Kent for you from her album In Love Again. Here's her take on It Might As Well Be Spring.

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1: 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I'm Sonia, and it is just wonderful to have your company this morning. The next artist, Pasquale Grasso, is a contemporary artist who works with so many great musicians. He's often listed in track listings, and one of his greatest collaborators is Samara Joy. He's released his own album called Pasquale Plays Duke. So here he is with his interpretation of this Duke Ellington tune, All Too Soon.

Rachel and Villery there from their album released in 2025 called West of Broadway. That was the tune Love Comes Around. Next up, I've got Deep Purple, not the band, the tune. This is performed by the Buddy DeFranco Quartet from the album The Jazz Tones.

Award-winning jazz singer Michelle Nicole joins acclaimed pianist and composer Paul Grabowski to reimagine timeless ballads made famous by Frank Sinatra and Cole Porter. Discover hidden poetry, longing, heartbreak, and unrequited love in an unforgettable musical journey. These superb artists made it a pleasure to escape into the shadows, says The Age.

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1: You're on Eastside Radio and this is Jammin' this beautiful Thursday morning, the 18th of June. You're with me, Sonia, and I'm loving spending time with you, even though my voice is a little bit prickly, shall we say, this morning. At 8 a.m. I'll be giving the traffic and weather update, so if you're heading out, you want to stick around for that. But for now, let's take a listen to this gorgeous little number called Blackbird. Of course, the iconic Beatles tune, this time interpreted by the wonderful Katie Noonan.

From her 2008 album called Blackbird, the music of Lennon and McCartney, that was the wonderful Katie Noonan with her rendition of Blackbird. Now it's just about to hit 8 a.m., which means it's time for the traffic and weather update.

Taking a look at the traffic update for the Sydney area this Thursday morning, the 18th of June. In North Sydney, so that's Warringah Freeway approaching Gore Hill Freeway, a bus has broken down. There's moderate traffic conditions. Lane 3 of northbound traffic is affected. Please plan your journey and exercise caution. There will likely be delays. So that's North Sydney Warringah Freeway approaching Gore Hill Freeway. Then in Epping, so that's Carlingford Road approaching Kent Street, a car has broken down. One of the two westbound lanes is impacted. Please reduce your speed and prepare to merge. So that's in Epping, Carlingford Road approaching Kent Street. Then in Beacon Hill, so that's Warringah Road just past Government Road, a truck has broken down. So one of the three westbound lanes is closed. Prepare to merge, reduce your speed and exercise caution. So that's Beacon Hill, Warringah Road, just past Government Road. Now taking a look at the Sydney forecast for today. Sydney will be mostly sunny with light winds becoming northerly 15 to 20 kilometres per hour in the middle of the day. With no rain predicted, a mostly sunny day, your minimum temperature is 14 degrees with a maximum of 23.

You're listening to Jammin' This Morning. Let's keep going with the music. I've got some Madeline Peru for you up next. I haven't listened to her in quite some time, so it's really nice to get my ears back on her beautiful voice. This next track, called Tango Till They're Sore, is from her album Secular Hymns.

beautiful number there, performed by Sashal Vasandani with his beautiful tone of voice, and Romain Collin on the piano. That was the tune Great Ocean Road from their 2021 album called Midnight Shelter. I've got a little bit of Cyril Amy for you. This is from her album called Let's Get Lost. And I just love the track, Lazy Afternoon. That's what I feel like I need to do.

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0: This is Judith Owen. To your door. The new standard of jazz is here.
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3: 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You're with me, Sonia, here on Jammin' for Eastside Radio. Next up, I've got 10-part invention for you. From their album, Unidentified Spaces, here's their take on tea for two. Or actually, oh, I see they've switched the words around. 42.

That was Ten Part Invention, one of the greatest groups to come out of Australia. And that was their tune called 42 from the album Unidentified Spaces. Really playful. Love that so much. I've got a little doozy of a track for you up next. This is by Black Gardenia. And the tune is Ice Cream for Breakfast. How whimsical.

The Ramsey Lewis trio there with a tune called We Blew It. A really hilarious pun. So Ramsey Lewis, born in 1935, was an American jazz composer, pianist, and radio personality. On this album called Down to Earth, he was joined by L.D. Young on bass and Red Holt on drums.

the beautiful voice of Anna Setonne with Sweet as Water from her album U Futuro e Mais Bonito. From this amazing Brazilian singer to our very own amazing singer, Emma Pask, who celebrates the music of Latin America in her album Cosita Divina. So enjoy this next track, Samba de Minha Terra.

0: That's the sound of Album of the Week. It's the show where we get two exciting new albums that have recently become available from all sorts of exciting genres from around the world. I'm Huey Phillips, and we'll be here every week, Wednesday at 3 p.m. here on Eastside 89.7 FM. So what are we playing this week?
1: First, we played Honora by Flea. 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Then we played Command by Mariam Romani. This is a record that explores the delicate process of merging into a host culture while honouring your ancestral roots. 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

It's 8:45 and you're listening to Jammin' here on Eastside Radio. That was the Jake Mason Trio with Smile A While. That's from their album released in 2017 called The Stranger in the Mirror. Next up, I've got Sault, as in S-A-U-L-T, from their album 11. Here they are with the great track, Fight For Love.

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My name is Mick Padden, and I'm your host in this celebration of jazz as an international music but with a distinctive Australian flavour. You'll hear from Australian musicians who've made their homes for short periods or permanently in New York, London, Berlin, across the globe. We'll showcase international musicians who are visiting Australia. 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We will always hear from some of the female instrumentalists who are changing the face of jazz. 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

The Zimbo Trio there with the Zimbo Samba. Now, it's come to the end of Jammin' this morning. Thank you so much for keeping me company and bearing with my scratchy voice today. Do stick around on Eastside. We've got some great programs to follow. John Brewer is up next with Moving Music. You don't want to miss that one. Now, I'm going to love you and leave you with one last track by a Sydney outfit, a funk jazz outfit called Funk Engine. Now, they've actually got a gig coming up on the 24th of June at the Calyx Culture Club in Randwick. So it's not too far from us here in Paddington. So try to get out there. Support local live music. Enjoy this last track called Funky Salt. I'm Sonia DeFreitas. I've been your host of Jammin' this morning, and I'll catch you next time.

0: Whoa, yeah, what a track to end on. Thank you, Sonia, for a very funky end of Jammin' Thursday. It's now just after 9 and it's time for
1: Moving Music with me, John.
0: And I'll start off today with a track from the Australian Jazz Quartet.
1: A track called Saxophone Pads. And on this track you'll hear Dick Healy on alto sax with the first chorus. And then after the ensemble, you'll hear Errol Buddle on the tenor sax in a lovely solo. So here we go, the Australian Jazz Quartet and a track called Saxophone Pads.

Yeah, I hope you enjoyed that nice bright track to begin the program today, Moving Music with me, John. I'm broadcasting from the Alan Slade studio here in our Paddington premises. And I just love that Australian jazz quartet, especially Errol Buddle on the tenor sax. He's just so great, isn't he? I'd like to turn now to Norah Jones. Let's listen to her version of the Hank Williams classic, Cold, Cold Heart.

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Yeah, that's the great Dan Barnett and his big band right here in Sydney. And you'll catch Dan and Matt McMahon on Blow on Thursday afternoons here on Eastside Radio. Great track from Dan Barnett's big band called Fine and Mellow. And before that, we heard Nora Jones and her version of the Hank Williams classic Cold, Cold Heart from her very famous album Come Away With Me from 2002. Talking of Billie Holiday, let's listen to one of her tracks. She's always so good, isn't she? Let's listen to her singing These Foolish Things.

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I knew somehow this had to be.

0: This is Judith Owen. To your door. The new standard of jazz is here.
1: Or if I were a bell, I'd go ding dong, ding dong.
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Oh, that was Arturo Sandoval, and a track off an album of his called I Remember Clifford, a tribute to the late, great trumpet player, Clifford Brown, who was killed in a car crash on the 26th of June, 1956, at a very young age, along with the pianist Richie Powell and Powell's wife Nancy. The three of them, the car was a wreck. The track was called Blues Walk, and featured Arturo Sandoval leading on trumpet. Kenny Kirkland was on piano and Charnette Moffat on bass. Kenny Washington was on drums, and the tenor sax that you heard so prominently was David Sanchez. Before that, we heard Billie Holiday and a lovely version of the classic track These Foolish Things. I hope you're enjoying the music here on Eastside Radio, 89.7 FM and digital and streaming. And we'll keep going with a track from Diana Krall. And this is Squeeze Me.

0: Hair, the tribal love rock musical, lands June 6 at Theatre Royal Sydney for a strictly limited season. 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

Oh, did you enjoy that? I think that was a lovely track. It was called Prisoner of Love from Coleman Hawkins and Ben Webster, with Coleman Hawkins taking the first chorus and Ben Webster the second. Two saxophone greats from an album recorded in 1957 called Coleman Hawkins Encounters Ben Webster. The two leaders, Coleman Hawkins and Ben Webster, both on tenor sax, with Oscar Peterson on piano, Herb Ellis on guitar, Ray Brown on bass, and Alvin Stoller on drums, recorded in Los Angeles. Before that, we heard a very young Diana Krall, aged just 30, a track called Squeeze Me, given the very gentle treatment from her second album called Only Trust Your Heart from 1995. Pretty sensuous and beautiful track, I think, Squeeze Me, from Diana Krall. Well, another great album that I like to celebrate periodically is the album from Emma Pask called Cosita Divina. And I particularly like this track, Más Que Nada.

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Ooh, yeah, that's some of the best New Orleans-style jazz around, isn't it? That's Tom Baker's Chicago 7 and Friends, and a track called The Tar Paper Stomp. Some of the musicians there were Tom Baker on trumpet, probably a bit of tenor sax there too, I think, from him, Roger Janes on trombone, and David Ridyard on clarinet. But a big band, I won't go through them all, but great local musicians, recorded in a private session in 1989. He was born in 1952 in Oakland, California, but the Baker family came to Australia in 1971 and he came with them. Unfortunately, he died at the age of just 49 back in 2001. But wow, while he was here, he played up a storm. And before that, another great, Emma Pask, and a track called Mascainada, which means in English whatever. But a fantastic album of hers, Cosita Divina, from 2015. Well, today's the 18th of June, and today is Paul McCartney's birthday. And in fact, he turns 84 this year. Can you believe that? Doesn't time get away? I thought I'd play a couple of tracks for Paul, and when I was looking through the Beatles catalogue, I saw that they recorded Will You Still Need Me, Will You Still Feed Me When I'm 64, and I was just a young kid at that stage, and 64 seemed a long way off, but Paul's 84 this year. Wow. So I thought I'd play two tracks that interest me in special ways. The first one is from Paul himself, called Yesterday, a track that he wrote and recorded as a sort of a demo stage. And when he played it to the other Beatles, they were all flattened and they said, we just can't add anything to it. It's just so good. And so it's really a solo effort by Paul, recorded for the album Help and released in August 1965. And I thought for a second track, I would play Eleanor Rigby, which was a track that Paul began writing and the others contributed to it in various ways. But it reminds me of poetry like Under Milkwood by Dylan Thomas, describing the characters in this church and their lives and their secrets, and hinting at things that we can only imagine. And that was recorded for the album Revolver in August 1966. So here we go with two Beatles tracks, but especially focusing on Paul McCartney. The first one is Yesterday.

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Well, I hope you enjoyed those two little retrospective tracks from the Beatles, Yesterday and Eleanor Rigby, both as a tribute to Paul McCartney on the day of his 84th birthday. Let's get back to my normal repertoire now. This is a track from Diane Reeves, and it's called Dreams.